Well, the neon lights were flashing as the icy wind did blow. Water seeped into his shoes as the drizzle turned to snow. His eyes were red, his hopes were dead, the wine was running low. And the old man came home from the forest. His tears fell on the sidewalk as he stumbled in the street. A dozen faces stopped to stare, but no one stopped to speak. For his castle was his hallway, and the bottle was his friend. And the old man stumbled in from the forest. Up a dark and dingy staircase, the old man made his way, his ragged coat around him as upon his cot he lay. And he wondered how it happened that he'd ended up this way.

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1: Hey, good morning, everybody. It is Saturday, July the 11th. This is Weekend AM here on CBC Radio 1. I'm your host, Martin Jones. Happy Saturday to you. Coming up on the show today, Mick Davis is spending his summer back in Bonavista Bay. We're going to hear about Mick's Diner and more at the Barber Living Heritage Villages. Also, fee high, fo fum. We'll talk about drip pricing and how to make sure you don't overspend on hot ticket events this summer. We'll also meet an Arnold Cove dancer who's on her way to the World Cup. Not the Soccer World Cup. She's competing at the Dance World Cup in Dublin, Ireland next week. We're going to hear from her this morning. And from the Harbour Symphony to the sound walks in the capital city, there's a lot in store for Sound Symposium 22. We're going to hear from their executive director, and we have a very special live in-studio performance that's coming up after 9 o'clock this morning, Island time. That and more on the Saturday edition of Weekend AM. But let's start our morning, as we always do, with the news headlines. Standing by is CBC's Andrew Hawthorne.

0: This is CBC News for Newfoundland and Labrador. I'm Andrew Hawthorne. Good morning. The man who killed two young women in a car crash in January of 2024 is now out on parole. Earlier this year, Austin Deere of Mount Pearl was sentenced to 3 years on two counts of dangerous driving causing death. And this week, he was granted day parole. Troy Turner reports.
1: The grieving continues for the families of Haley Keating and Aaron Pretty. 6 months after the sentencing of 73-year-old Austin Deere, he's out on day parole. The families of the young women, who were 22 at the time of the crash, attended the hearing in New Brunswick, where Deere is serving his time. Greg Pretty is the father of Aaron Pretty.
2: I got out of bed at a chair. I wasn't supposed to. And I confronted Deere. And I could have took his life right there and then. But I didn't lay a hand on him. I swore on him a little bit, like you would.
1: Rosemary Ricciardelli, a criminology professor at Memorial University, says parole is a complex issue.
3: For him to have received day parole, his behavior would be good while incarcerated. Also, he would show his remorse for what had happened. And the main thing, one is a person no longer the person they were when the violation occurred.
1: Regardless of if or how Austin Deere has changed, the families say they will never forgive him for killing their daughters. Troy Turner, CBC News, Dildo.
0: The province remains under a fire ban until July 17th as crews continue to battle wildfire in Labrador. The provincial wildfire dashboard shows 25 active fires, all but one of those in Labrador. There is one wildfire in the Change Islands area that started on Friday that's now considered managed and held. Fire Suppression Director Craig Cody says crews and resources are focused on Labrador right now, but says there's always other resources available held back on the island.
4: We never, leave the cupboard completely bare, so to speak. So right now on the island portion, for example, we have a water bomber stationed in Gander. We have a helicopter on the east coast and a helicopter on the west coast on standby. And we have initial attack capabilities from all our forestry offices right across the island. Mm-hmm. So we always maintain that initial attack capacity. Nobody's going to be left to fend for themselves.
0: Cody says crews are making good progress on fires in Labrador, with the Walsh River fire that led to evacuations near Labrador City now also considered held. A political scientist says people are rightfully upset after Tourism Minister Andrea Barber stumbled through two speeches during Memorial Day events in France. Barber was there for the unveiling of the replica of the Danger Tree and Memorial Day at Beaumont Hamel. Both have significance in this province, and Barber's delivery drew criticism and disappointment. Amanda Bittner is a political science professor at Memorial University.
5: The job of politician, there's no actual qualification, right? Now that's both good and bad. That means that anybody could do the job, but it also means that anybody could do the job. And so, you know, sometimes what makes us electable, and you know, people voted for her and for all the other new people in the House of Assembly, but what makes us electable may not also make us prepared for the actual job. And this is where some training would be helpful.
0: Bittner says Barber has likely gotten the message by now, and the public can step off the gas in terms of what's being said about her in online and other places. Barber's department has also issued a statement in which she apologized for the disappointment she caused, but she said she was proud to represent Newfoundland and Labrador. Lady Cove Women's Choir has taken the top prize at a Welsh music festival with a rendition of Ron Hind's song Atlantic Blue about the Ocean Ranger tragedy. On Friday, the choir took home first place in the adult folk song category at the Llangollen International Music Festival, one of the major choral competitions globally. Lady Cove artistic director Kelly Walsh says the adjudicator really seemed to understand the importance of storytelling to this province's culture. She says he told the choir that he could feel the collective sorrow of the province.
6: And he said it transcended the music. He said the storytelling was incredible. So that was so special. I really think how the women, you know, brought that story of our province made all the difference.
0: Lady Cove has another competition today, and tomorrow they will be competing in two more. That's your CBC News. I'm Andrew Hawthorne.
7: Well, thank you very much, Andrew, and welcome back now to Weekend AM. I'm Martin Jones. We got some pretty good music lined up to start your Saturday morning, but let's start with a look at that weather forecast. We'll start with St. John's and the metro area. It's a few showers ending this morning, then cloudy with a chance of showers, becoming a mix of sun and cloud, though, near noon today. Highs of 24, temperature steady near 17 along parts of the coast. That humidex still going to feel like 29 degrees. The Bonavista Peninsula says mainly cloudy skies with a chance of showers for you folks. Highs of 24, except 20 along the coast, feeling like 29 with the humidex. Grand Falls, Windsor, and area will see sunny skies with increased cloud this afternoon. A chance of showers later today as well. Highs near 23 degrees, except 16 along parts of the coast. Humidex feeling like 26 as well. Buckens and the interior will see sun today. Increased cloud with a chance of showers this afternoon. There's also risk of a thunderstorm later today for you folks. Highs of 24, feeling like 27 with the humidity. Buren and Canagra will see a mix of sun and cloud today with a chance of drizzle early this morning, a chance of showers later this afternoon, highs of 24, 18 along parts of the coast, a humidex of 27 today. Port of Basque area will see clearing skies this morning, highs of 22, except 18 along parts of the coast, a humidex of 25. Deer Lake Humber Valley, sunny today, increased cloud with a chance of showers though this afternoon, risk of a thunderstorm later today as well, highs of 24, a humidex of 27. And for the Northern Peninsula East, it's cloudy skies with a chance of showers today, winds gusting to 40 near lunchtime. A cooler day for you folks, temperature steady near 12 degrees, except 15 south of Hare Bay. Now, that's for the island. Let's take a look at the big land. For Labrador City and Wabush, cloudy today, becoming a mix of sun and cloud this morning. Highs near 22. Nain and area, mainly sunny today and a high of 15. Cartwright to Black Tickle, clearing skies. Looks like a high of 13 for you folks as well. And for Postville-Makovic, clearing skies this morning. Highs of 14, except 18 in the Postville area. Now, we'll check in with the Gander Weather Office in the next half hour, as we always do, to let the meteorologist give us the full weather forecast in all of its detail for the whole weekend there. I'm a hand talker and just managed to knock the microphone completely away from my face. There we go. That's a good start to the Saturday, right? In terms of roads, I'm not seeing any slowdowns. I'm seeing some wet roads and some foggy conditions through Labrador. I'm seeing some lingering fog across the island, too. It will burn off as we head toward lunchtime. And I'm not seeing any major slowdowns on the intra-provincial ferries or Marine Atlantic either. So far, a solid start to the day. All right, enough talking for me. Let's get to the music, I think. The Exploits Valley Salmon Festival is in full swing in Grand Falls, Windsor this weekend. Now, later this morning, they have a community market at Windsor Stadium. That's from 10 until 2. Tonight at Joe Byrne Memorial Stadium, there's a free concert with Andrew Rogers on stage at 9 o'clock. And at 10:30, there's an Ozzy Osbourne Black Sabbath tribute. The music continues on Sunday afternoon at Church Road Park. Monday is of course, Grand Falls Windsor Day, with a free concert starting at 1 p.m. at Shenandoah Park, featuring Arthur O'Brien and Kitchen Party. It is quite the weekend planned for Grand Falls Windsor, I'll tell you. Here's a small sample of some of the acts that you can take in if you happen to be in the area. We'll start this morning with Arthur O'Brien and his version of a Stan Rogers classic.

That was Kitchen Party there with Nancy Whiskey. Before that, we heard Sean Tulk with Way Back When. And we started that set with Arthur O'Brien and Mary.

0: just love her voice. That was Tennille Towns there with a new song. That's the latest from her. It was called Sunshine's Free. It's kind of turning into a bit of a summer anthem. Really rising up the charts pretty quick across Canada. So interesting. Before that, we heard Eversweet with Red Sky featuring Jordan Harnum. Now, that's it for the music segment of this, or I shouldn't say entirely. We're going to play music throughout the show, but that's it for the music opener. If you have a song that you would like us to play, we love playing music, of course, on this show. We'd love to take your requests as well. Why not send us an email? Wham, W-A-M, at cbc.ca. Let us know a song you'd like to hear. Tell us why, and we'll do our best to get that on the air for you. Really excited to do that. Here is a lesson in act, you know, now and stop delaying, stop procrastinating, Martin. And I think maybe a few people, quite a few, will probably sort of understand what I'm talking about here. But the Basilica Community Builders, they host a summer afternoon tea every Thursday through July at the historic Basilica here in St. John's. It's a great time. It's really great. You have to get tickets ahead of time. And I was waiting and waiting to figure out what dates I wanted to go. And one of the organizers emailed yesterday and said, hey, if you could let all the listeners know that they're completely sold out for the remainder of July. Great news for them, bad news for folks like me who delayed in getting their tickets. It will come back, I'm sure. It's a very, very popular thing. And congratulations to those people who acted appropriately like an adult and got the tickets right away. There we go. Listen, lots happening across the province today and for the weekend and for the rest of the summer as well. If you have a public service announcement you'd like to include on the show, you can email us with that too, wham@cbc.ca. In the next half hour, we're going to head to the Gander Weather Office to get the latest weather forecast as we start the weekend here at CBC Radio. Right now, though, we're heading to 6:30 on the island, almost 6 in most of Labrador. It's time for the news.
1: From CBC News, The World This Hour, I'm Mike Miles. In BC, a slight break in the weather is giving wildfire crews a chance to make progress in the Fraser Canyon. But officials warn the cooler conditions won't last as two out-of-control wildfires continue to threaten communities near Boston Bar. Shivani Joshi has more.
2: A brief stretch of cooler, cloudier weather is offering some relief as wildfire crews continue to fight two out-of-control fires burning near Boston Bar. Environment Canada says temperatures may cool down slightly this weekend. Lori Daniels is a professor at the UBC Forest and Conservation Sciences faculty.
3: It's still warm and dry out there, and without substantive rain, it really won't stop that fire, but it will give the firefighters a better chance.
2: But despite the cooler weather, Derek Lee with Environment Canada says strong winds will persist through the weekend.
4: Strong winds are never favorable in terms of fires because it can help fan conditions and just disperse smoke downwind of the fire.
2: 260 properties remain under evacuation order, and another 190 are on alert. The Brunswick Creek and Ainslie Creek wildfires have scorched roughly 175 kilometers. Shivani Joshi, CBC News, Vancouver.
1: There's no let up in wildfires in Spain's Andalusia region as they burn for a third day. Officials say the flames tore through a community of foreign expatriates. 12 people are dead, another 23 missing. It's believed most of the victims ignore shelter-in-place warnings, instead trying to flee through a dry riverbed that became a death trap. 150 firefighters and 220 soldiers are fighting the fires in tough, steep terrain. The labor dispute involving nurses in BC has reached another stage. Veteran mediator Vince Reddy has been appointed to help settle the dispute as the union plans to further ramp up its job action. Jessica Chung explains.
5: What do we want?
6: Picket lines still going strong for nurses in BC, calling for better pay and measures to address a drop in staffing levels and a spike in workplace violence. The province has now appointed two independent arbitrators to help resolve the dispute. BC's Premier David Eby says the goal is to get nurses back to work as soon as possible.
7: To support patients in British Columbia.
6: The Nurses Union says while it welcomes the appointment, it's deeply disappointed to learn of it through the news rather than directly from the province. In the meantime, the union still plans to ramp up job action, and union president Adrian Gear says it will resort to further escalations if necessary.
5: Meaning we take out more and more facilities. We don't want to do that. Our hope is that government is going to actually lean into this and show some leadership.
6: Picket lines will expand to Victoria and Nanaimo in the days ahead. Jessica Chung, CBC News, Surrey.
1: Elections Alberta says it has shut down a bogus website, an apparent attempt at sowing disinformation among voters before October's referendum. Scott Stevenson has more.
8: Elections Alberta says the site appeared to be designed to mislead people by simply removing a period from the legitimate site's URL and exploit concerns about the recent unauthorized use of the list of electors. The independent, nonpartisan office says the site included a list of fictitious names, addresses, phone numbers, and elector ID numbers. It notes the data generated is completely fake. Chief Electoral Officer Gordon McClure says he believes the disinformation is an attempt to reduce public confidence in his office and electoral events in Alberta. He says his office does not have the authority or jurisdiction to act or investigate the site, but he contacted the appropriate enforcement and cybersecurity agencies to make them aware of its existence. It's not clear if any action was taken, but the website can no longer be reached. It's not known who was behind the spoof website. Scott Stevenson, CBC News, Edmonton.
1: 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For CBC News, I'm Mike Miles.
0: Thank you so much, Mike. And welcome back now to Weekend AM for this Saturday, July the 11th. We're at 25 minutes before 7 o'clock on the island, almost 5 after 6 in most of Labrador. I'm Martin Jones. Good morning to you. Coming up in a few moments, we're going to check in with the Gander Weather Office to get the latest weather forecast. Also, the musical Come From Away is in full swing again at the Gander Arts and Culture Center. We're going to hear what some of the cast had to say earlier this week when they joined Adam Walsh on The Signal. That's coming up. Right now in St. John's, mostly cloudy skies, 15 degrees. It is 17 already in Eastport. Beautiful Twillingate is at 15. Mostly cloudy skies in Botwood and 17 at this hour. Burgio is at 13. Cornerbrook, by the way, also at 13 degrees. And St. Anthony, some misty skies there and 11. In Wabush, 11 and cloudy skies. Northwest River, 12 degrees with a light rain shower at this hour. Postville is at 9 degrees. And in Mary's Harbor, some cloudy skies and 12. Let's head over to the Gander Weather Office. On the phone now is meteorologist Melissa Field. Hi, Melissa.
9: Good morning, Martin. How are you?
0: I'm good. How's your Saturday going?
9: Oh, not too bad. Not too bad.
0: This is the end of your shift, I suppose, right? So maybe maybe I'll ask you tomorrow instead, right?
9: Yeah, that sounds like a better idea to me.
0: After you've had a nap, right?
9: Exactly, yeah.
0: Listen, before you do that, though, what's in store for us across Newfoundland and Labrador today?
9: Generally speaking, for much of eastern Newfoundland today, starting off a little bit cloudy this morning, but hopefully some clearing through the morning. Parts of the Avalon Peninsula, particularly the southeastern Avalon and probably along parts of the southern shore, waking up to a few showers this morning. But those should be tapering off through the morning as well. And then as we get into the afternoon, seeing a bit of a mix of sun and cloud. As we work our way eastward, starting off pretty sunny this morning for the most part through the rest of central Newfoundland. A little bit cloudier on parts of the west coast as well. But again, that should be starting to burn off through the morning and get into some sunshine a little bit later. Temperatures today generally in the low to mid-20s for the most part. Of course, with some colder temperatures along parts of the coast, and overall not too windy either. Winds generally light or possibly picking up a little bit this afternoon to a southwesterly 20 gusting to 40, but overall not too bad. Looking at a chance of showers across much of central Newfoundland and the interior this afternoon as well, with a risk of thunderstorms for parts of western Newfoundland today. And then overnight tonight, generally looking at a bit of an increase in cloudiness, again with a chance of showers or some drizzle, and then hopefully some clearing out tomorrow as well in behind those showers. Again, temperatures for tomorrow on the island, a little bit cooler. than what we've seen over the last couple of days. Temperatures kind of in the mid to high teens for most of northeastern Newfoundland, a little bit warmer along parts of the west coast and along the south coast as well, with a northerly wind coming in. So more kind of northern-facing areas will be a little bit colder tomorrow. But again, not really anything too windy either. So overall, not too bad of a weekend. Could be a little bit warmer for this time of year, but also certainly not cold by any stretch of the imagination.
0: All right, that's the island. What about Labrador? What's happening there?
9: Generally in Labrador, western Labrador today, also starting off a little bit cloudy. Much of Labrador really starting off quite cloudy this morning. And that should, again, taper off throughout the day to see some pokes of sunshine through the afternoon and early this evening. And then generally speaking, a little bit of cloud this tonight, overnight tonight, and a chance of showers overnight tonight as well. And through tomorrow as well for much of like coastal Labrador, Happy Valley, Goose Bay, some showers tomorrow afternoon, that sort of thing. Temperatures generally for today, again, in western and central Labrador, kind of in the low to mid-20s. And then along parts of the coast of Labrador, temperatures, again, sort of in the low to mid-teens range for the most part. And then it seems kind of like a little bit of a rinse and repeat situation for tomorrow as well. Temperatures in western and central Labrador, again, kind of in that low to mid-20s mark. And then temperatures along in northern Labrador, hovering more so around 15 degrees. And then as you work your way down the coast towards Postville, Mokovic, Rigolet, and then further towards Cartwright, Mary's Harbor, and other parts of southeastern Labrador, temperatures do seem to be a little bit warmer tomorrow afternoon as well.
0: All right. Melissa, anything else on the horizon we should be aware of?
9: Nothing in particular. We are keeping an eye on a possible bit of a rainmaker for what looks to be Tuesday night and into Wednesday for the island and parts of Labrador right now. It does seem like most of the rain will be in Labrador, so I'm sure that will be a welcome sight for a lot of folks with a lot of wildfires burning in the area as well.
0: Yeah. Yeah, I'm looking at that active wildfire dashboard right now. Yeah, I think a lot of people in Labrador are welcoming the showers for sure, right?
9: Certainly. And even here on the island, it's certainly quite dry as well. So I'm sure a lot of folks will also welcome some showers, a little bit of rain early next week. So hopefully that does materialize for a lot of us.
0: Yeah, for sure. Melissa, always great for the details. We really appreciate them. Thank you very much.
9: Not a problem. Have a great day.
0: You too. See ya. Meteorologist Melissa Field there with the Gander Weather Office of Environment Canada. A reminder that we're talking about the active wildfires, pretty much all of them in Labrador right now. There is a province-wide fire ban in effect until July the 17th. So just a reminder of that. Not much to tell you in terms of commute this morning. Everything looking pretty good. Some lingering fog through the listening area, some wet roads in Labrador and on the southwest coast. So adjust your driving accordingly there. But get where you're going safely, please. And if you want, let us know how it's going. Send us an email, wham@cbc.ca. Well, the musical Come From Away is back on stage at the Arts and Culture Center in Gander this summer. The show tells the story of how Gander and surrounding towns stepped up when thousands were stranded there because of the tragedy of 9/11. Three cast members joined host Adam Walsh on The Signal earlier this week. Here's part of his chat with Patrina Bromley, Tim Matson, and Josh Breckenridge.
10: Preparing for the show today, I was kind of going through like reviews from different places, and the fact that the show's being played like all around the world, and this one is, yeah, it's from Salt Lake City, Utah in the States. And one of the bits, right at the end of the review for this reviewer, it touches on that generational aspect. Mm-hmm. And the reviewer says, "Watching the production alongside my son, I was struck by how differently we each arrived at the story and yet how similarly we experienced it. For him, the events of 9/11 exist as something learned, encountered through reading and retelling. For me, they remain tied to my childhood memory, shaped more by emotion than understanding. And yet in the space of the theater, those perspectives converge." And then they say just about the musical does not attempt to recreate the event itself, but instead creates a framework through which it can be felt, considered, and shared across generations. So for either of you or all three of you, with those generational divides, for all these folks who watch your performances, are there differences you notice, or what do you notice from talking to folks about either ones who see it as history or the ones who see it as, well, no, this was life?
11: There's a couple things there. First of all, that what the reviewer has said is so beautiful, and really I think what as theater people we always hope we're going to get to one day accomplish to tell a story that isn't just entertainment, that actually connects with people and arises some sort of emotional response in them that is more than just, oh, that was really fun, or oh, that was funny, or oh, that song was pretty, you know, like it's much deeper than that, which I get goosebumps even talking about it. If you do that once in your career, you're happy. But we, in the early days even of the show, when we would have school matinees come in to see the show, like I think I'm thinking about even Seattle, you could feel the difference in the house of the way that, I mean, and a student audience is going to react differently anyway because they're kids and
12: hormones,
11: and they have hormones that are out of control.
13: Probably love Captain Bristol.
11: But I think I remember them being like a little like, because at the time too, this is about 10 years ago, so they were like, like no, or like I don't know, they just had different reactions than we would. But in talking to some of the theater students afterwards, and really just, and maybe this is more my reaction than their reaction, but like really gauging for them that it is just something they learned about from their teachers or their parents or whatever. I think what he has said is just correct, that it evokes an emotional response in you that crosses over that history boundary. And I think that's a beautiful testament to what David and Irene created and what our director Chris Ashley created with all the creative team, Ian Eisendraith and Kelly and Ricky Hines and everybody. But again, I'm just coming at it from like, that's what I want art to always do.
12: Can I piggyback on that and with a quote from Christopher Ashley that I always have to speak out loud because I think it nails it, is that we witnessed the worst of humanity that day, and this show is about the best of humanity. And I think that whether it's history for the kids or emotional recall for the adults, it's there's a universality to it that is unavoidable and kind of brings cross-generational, you know what I mean? And I think that, again, whether you're seeing this show cold and not knowing anything about what happened that day, or if you did but you don't know the context or, you know, the vehicle or how it's actually being told, you're going to be moved by the end of it. And again, that's regardless of age, I think.
11: Well, I think, Tim, you can probably speak to that more clearly than anybody. Tim actually has kids who have seen the show.
10: They have, yeah. I think they saw it the first time in... My daughter would have been, I think, 4, and my son would have been 6 when they saw it. But it was also, their parents were in it, so there was a different... And there was a level of preparation of, like, you know, sort of like, look for the fish that everybody has to kiss and, like, that kind of thing. But I'm still struck sometimes, my son Noel, who's older, will sort of, like, reference specific things from the show that I'm like, I don't know if it was just something Kirsten and I were talking about at home or something that he remembers, but is, you know, the sort of recall of that. It'll be interesting to see, as they get older, how, because they don't really have an understanding right now because they're young of what 9/11 exactly is.
11: Yeah, they're quite young. Sure. Yeah.
10: And as they understand what that event was and then how that infected us and then how that is reflected in the piece will be sort of interesting to see.
14: The show is not new anymore, but it is being spread around the world and also through the United States, right? Like it is. So, what's the role of it landing for people now, and how do you each of you see it, given what is happening with the world?
15: Medicine.
10: Yeah, that's a great answer, Josh.
12: It kind of is. I think. People will go and see, it really is being done everywhere.
11: Everywhere.
12: So many friends are doing it, and I love that because, besides the Apple TV Plus version that's out there, they get a chance to see it live in their hometowns or across the country. And I think whether they're prepared for it or not, they leave getting a dose of medicine that they needed or didn't know they needed. So that's the word I would use. It's necessary.
13: I have a couple of friends who've worked on it in regional productions in the last year, and like just a few responses from them is like, this is one of the fastest shows, selling shows that we've ever had. This is some of the best audience response we've ever had. Is like, I don't know if it's the moment that we're in that people need this story, but it's something that people are responding to in a huge way, wherever it seems to be being done. Like, it's still being flocked to. And, you know, it could be interpreted as, well, this is the moment that we're in that we need something that is that balm.
14: As we look ahead now to the anniversary, any other thoughts just on from yourselves, on like where your minds will be for from your personal experiences of 9/11 to the intersections of this musical, and then being in Gander for you know 25 years later?
11: I mean, it's going to be emotional. There's no way it's not going to be. We in New York a couple of times, I think, actually performed on September 11th. It was always very, and even when it wasn't the 11th, but it was like the 12th, 13th, 14th, and we would say we have all these timestamps in the show where we tell you what day and what time we're at. And so sometimes they would say, you know, Wednesday, September 13th or whatever it was, and it would actually be that day, and it would just so eerie and creepy, but magical that it was happening on the same date. But the thing that I always, the show for me is, as much as it is a flag to wave for Newfoundland and Labrador and for kindness and for Canada and for community and all the positives about it, there's a line in the show that one of the characters says that, I'm paraphrasing, but it's basically, we never would have met if this terrible thing hadn't have happened. Yeah. So it is always, first and foremost, a memorial of its own for the fact that, you know, 3,000 people lost their lives, and people have continued, all the first responders and people who are involved in cleanup and all that sort of thing. There are still people who are passing away because of their connection to that day. And so for me, it has always been a part of the reality of the show that if all these people hadn't have died, this incredible thing wouldn't have happened in my life. There's no way I would have ended up on Broadway. Not a chance in the world. Mm. And for the past 10 years, this has been a major piece of my life and has brought me so much good in my life. I've met all these people. I've made incredible friends. I lived in New York. I was on Broadway. I went to the Tonys. Like, it's just incredible, the positive ripples and fallout for me that come from an immense tragedy for so many other people. So I think this year in particular, and we are of the understanding that a lot of people are coming back to Gander who were plain people at the time. So there will be a lot of people in the community for whom this is a very different experience. And we had that in New York all the time. We would have people come and see the show. We did a dress rehearsal, I think, for first responders and the docents. And it was a much quieter show, but at the end, their exuberance was so incredible. And people who would tell us, you know, this doesn't replace my 9/11 memories, but it gives me new positive ones that are so important for my own healing of what happened, the trauma of what happened.
0: Those were some Come From Away cast members, Petrina Bromley, Tim Matson, and Josh Breckenridge, in conversation there with The Signal's Adam Walsh earlier this week. Now, from the Broadway cast recording of Come From Away, this is Blankets and Bedding.
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15: September 11th, 2001. Any available community buildings will be converted into shelters. With thousands of passengers arriving at any minute, the town is asked.

0: some guests, and I thought I'd see if I could help who's ever in charge of getting the school organized. How many passengers can we take? Well, we fit about 400 students. Yes, we could probably do 600. Yeah, or sure, 700 if we really pack them in. When are they coming? Could be any time now. Well, I'm glad I phoned.
1: I get a call from Beulah, looking for anything 700 people from around the world might need. So I go down to Shoppers, and the manager says to just take what I want off the shelves. Toothbrushes, floss, mouthwash, deodorant, and I'm back

0: going back to Shoppers to pick up as many pads and tampons as they have.
1: The Baptist Church needs a hand moving their pews. Dr. O'Brien down at the pharmacy is ready to fill any prescriptions. Oh, and the Lions Club is looking for some toilet paper if you have any extra.

0: a tray of sandwiches.
1: We need 50 more.
0: Sandwiches?
1: Trays.
2: What do we need?
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0: For the love.

0: Are we going to be ready?
1: Well, we have to be, don't we?
2: Such a good song. That was from the Come From Away original soundtrack there, musical Blankets and Bedding. 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Starts at 7 p.m., runs till about 8:30. This Wednesday, the show features David Guy. It's at the Municipal Park in Port Blandford. The shows are all ages, and they're all free. All right, Sam the Living calls himself the Sad Prince of the Prairies. His new EP is called The Heel. That's a term used for villainous characters in professional wrestling. Here's Sam the Living now with The Music You Choose.

0: Little mellow finish to that hour there. That was The Music You Choose by Sam the Living. That's a track off their new album called The Heal. All right, so coming up in the next half hour, we're going to hear from the president of the Association of Canadian Cartoonists, who just happened to be in the province for a visit. So we're going to find out what he thinks about political cartoons and the role they play, the important role they play in our world. We'll also drop in on a workshop all about Innu caribou painted coats. We'll hear how tools originally made for that tradition are being reconstructed now, and we'll hear from some youth trying their hand at it for the very, very first time. CBC's Andrew McGuire will bring us that item in the next half hour. We're just getting started here at Weekend AM, but if you want to get in touch, let us know how your morning is going, request a song, or tell us about an event that's coming up in your community, all great reasons to email us. Our email address is wham@cbc.ca. Heading to 7 o'clock on the island now, 6:30 in most of Labrador. It's time for the news. 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
1: Is CBC News for Newfoundland and Labrador. I'm Andrew Hawthorne. A 24-year-old man has had his license suspended after police ticketed him driving 105 kilometers an hour in a 50 zone. The RCMP say it happened on Route 510 in Lodge Bay on Wednesday afternoon. Police are urging people to slow down and drive with caution, particularly with moose and other wildlife on the move. The man who killed two young women in a car crash in January of 2024 is now out on parole. Earlier this year, Austin Deer of Mount Pearl was sentenced to 3 years on two counts of dangerous driving causing death. This week, he was granted day parole. Troy Turner reports.
2: The grieving continues for the families of Haley Keating and Aaron Pretty. 6 months after the sentencing of 73-year-old Austin Deer, he's out on day parole. The families of the young women, who were 22 at the time of the crash, attended the hearing in New Brunswick, where Deer is serving his time. Greg Pretty is the father of Aaron Pretty.
3: I got up out of the chair. I wasn't supposed to. And I confronted Deer. And I could have took his life right there and then. But I didn't lay a hand on him. I swore on him a little bit, like you would.
2: Rosemary Ricciardelli, a criminology professor at Memorial University, says parole is a complex issue.
4: For him to have received day parole, his behavior would be good while incarcerated. Also, he would show his remorse for what had happened. And the main thing, one is a person no longer the person they were when the violation occurred.
2: Regardless of if or how Austin Deer has changed, the families say they will never forgive him for killing their daughters. Troy Turner, CBC News, Dildo.
1: The province remains under a fire ban until July 17th as crews continue to battle wildfire in Labrador. The provincial wildfire dashboard shows 25 active fires, all but one of those in Labrador. There is one wildfire in the Change Islands area that started on Friday. That's now being managed and considered held. Fire Suppression Director Craig Cody says crews and resources are focused on Labrador right now, but he says there are still other resources available on the island.
5: We never, leave the cupboard completely bare, so to speak. So right now on the island portion, for example, we have a water bomber stationed in Gander. We have a helicopter on the east coast and a helicopter on the west coast on standby. And we have initial attack capabilities from all our forestry offices right across the island. Mm-hmm. So we always maintain that initial attack capacity. Nobody's going to be left to fend for themselves.
1: Cody says crews are making good progress on the fires in Labrador, with the Walsh River fire that led to evacuations near Labrador City now also being held. As efforts continue to try and eradicate the invasive Japanese beetle in the province, the Canadian Food Inspection Agency says we won't know how effective the treatment is this year until next year. Colin Banfield is a plant health survey biologist with the CFIA. He says that they've been doing surveillance for the Japanese beetle in the province for quite some time, and up until 2024, it was just an occasional bug. what they described as hitchhikers coming in on imported plants or vehicles. However, in 2024, they saw a big jump in just how many they had captured.
6: Based on that, we did increase surveillance in the province. We increased the number of traps we set in St. John's, and we targeted those areas specifically where we found those beetles just to help characterize the population in the areas of St. John's where we thought it could be attempting to establish. And so in 2025, we had 110 traps, and 26 of those sites were positive with 94 beetles detected.
1: Banfield says trapped beetles get sent to their lab for confirmation that they are indeed Japanese beetles. And then that information is shared with the province to help inform treatments going forward. Finally, there's some military training happening today in Happy Valley Goose Bay. It's going to be over the next few days, actually. According to a press release from Five Wing Goose Bay, its Dakota Range will be active today through Monday. The Canadian Rangers will be doing live firearm training. The range is going to be used from 8 a.m. to 5 p.m. each day. And when red flags are flying around the range, you'll know there'll be shooting in progress. That's your CBC News. I'm Andrew Hawthorne.
0: Thank you so much, Andrew, and welcome back now to Weekend AM, the Saturday edition. I'm Martin Jones. Hope your morning is going good. In this half hour, we're going to drop into a workshop that's all about Innu caribou painted coats. We're going to hear how tools originally made for that tradition are being reconstructed now, and we'll hear from some youth trying their hand at it for the very first time. We'll also hear from the president of the Association of Canadian Cartoonists on why he thinks political cartoons play a really important role in our world. Those conversations coming up, but let's start with the weather forecast. Here is meteorologist Melissa Field.
7: Generally speaking, for much of eastern Newfoundland today, starting off a little bit cloudy this morning, but hopefully some clearing through the morning. Parts of the Avalon Peninsula, particularly the southeastern Avalon and probably along parts of the southern shore, waking up to a few showers this morning, but those should be tapering off through the morning as well. And then as we get into the afternoon, seeing a bit of a mix of sun and cloud. As we work our way eastward, starting off pretty sunny this morning for the most part through the rest of central Newfoundland, and a little bit cloudier on parts of the west coast as well. But again, that should be starting to burn off through the morning and get into some sunshine a little bit later. Temperatures today generally in the low to mid-20s for the most part. Of course, with some colder temperatures along parts of the coast, and overall not too windy either. Winds generally light or possibly picking up a little bit this afternoon to a southwesterly 20 gusting to 40, but overall not too bad. I'm looking at a chance of showers across much of central Newfoundland and the interior this afternoon as well, with a risk of thunderstorms for parts of western Newfoundland today. Generally in Labrador, western Labrador today also starting off a little bit cloudy, much of Labrador really starting off quite cloudy this morning, and that should again taper off throughout the day to see some pokes of sunshine through the afternoon and early this evening. And then generally speaking, a little bit of cloud this tonight, overnight tonight, and a chance of showers overnight tonight as well, and through tomorrow as well for much of like coastal Labrador, Happy Valley, Goose Bay, some showers tomorrow afternoon, that sort of thing. Temperatures generally for today, again, in western and central Labrador, kind of in the low to mid-20s, and then along parts of the coast of Labrador, temperatures, again, sort of in the low to mid-teens range for the most part. And then it seems kind of like a little bit of a rinse and repeat situation for tomorrow as well. Temperatures in western and central Labrador, again, kind of in that low to mid-20s mark. And then temperatures in northern Labrador, hovering more so around 15 degrees. And then as you work your way down the coast towards Postville, Makovic, Rigolet, and then further towards Cartwright, Mary's Harbor, and other parts of southeastern Labrador, temperatures do seem to be a little bit warmer tomorrow afternoon as well.
0: Meteorologist Melissa Field there with the Gander Weather Office of Environment Canada. I'm not seeing any slowdowns in terms of intra-provincial ferries yet. It's still an early start for sure. I am seeing some lingering fog in the Harbor Breton area, according to the highway cameras on the 511 NL app. Some really thick fog there, actually. Seeing some lingering fog in the Trepassey area, too. Beyond that, a few wet roads here and there, but nothing too much. Nothing in terms of major accumulations of water, at least from my vantage point from this app as well. But if you're seeing something different, please get in touch. wham@cbc.ca. Oh, one power interruption to mention, and it's starting right about now for folks in the Happy Valley Goose Bay area. Bennett Drive, King Crescent, Laurier Loop, McDonald Drive, Shaw Drive, and Tupper Drive. The power, if it's not already out, has just gone out at 7 o'clock and is likely out until 11 o'clock this morning. Newfoundland and Labrador Hydro doing some equipment upgrades in the area. Well, from the Torne Gats to Twilling Gate and all the big and little coves across the province, this place right now is hopping with tourists. One of the people enjoying that warm Newfoundland sun this week was Wes Terrell. He also happens to be the president of the Association of Canadian Cartoonists. Weekend AM's Melissa Tobin spoke with him while he was strolling the streets of St. John's.
8: So, Wes, what brings you to town?
9: Well, I have an old art partner of mine. I'm from Toronto, and a friend that went to art college with me, Ontario College of Art. He is a longtime St. John's resident, and he's been bugging me to come for many, many years. And I said, you know what, I'm going to do that, and brought my beautiful wife with me. But the one of the important stops that we said we have to do, because we do this in just about every town we go to, is who are the local cartoonists? And when I say cartoonists, I don't mean the funny papers. I mean, who are the editorial cartoonists? And in this case, it's the esteemed Kevin Tobin, who has been part of the gang for, I guess, about four decades now. But I've never met Kevin. And he's become so busy and so popular, it appears, in St. John's that he hasn't been coming to the last number of events that we've had, but he promises after last night's delicious local ale that he's going to start coming out more and more. It would be to our satisfaction, because he's a fantastic curator of what happens in the political and social world here in Newfoundland and Labrador.
8: And there is a lot to say in that world. Quite an understatement.
9: There is a lot to say. And, you know, my wife and I, we were driving all over the island over the last week, and we came to the conclusion that if you're even a modest examiner of the events of the day, you would say to yourself, well, who do I know from provincial politics from this province and from this province and from this province? And pretty much the fact is most Canadians don't know people outside their own province. But what they would know in general is they probably have a good idea who was running things in Quebec, who's running things in Ontario, and who's running things in Newfoundland. And it's always been that way for those of us that like to read the papers. And there's always been big personalities here, and I think that's a fantastic thing to have. Not that you want to have politicians being so much bigger than life that they do crazy things like we see around the world right now. But you want them to have personality so people stay interested in their civic ups and downs and get involved. And you guys are really fortunate there. And you're fortunate to have Kevin Tobin documenting it. Our association's called the Association of Canadian Cartoonists, the ACC. We have members from coast to coast and in every major market. Most of the people who have spent their lives devoted to drawing for their various newspapers. But now in these changing times and papers are having difficult moments, we definitely see a lot of people who are strictly online cartoonists now. But that doesn't lessen their impact. And we like building our relationships. And then we have our couple times a year moments where we all get together and consume glasses of Sprite and Coca-Cola. and talk about, you know, what's it like to cartoon in your various town.
8: Yeah, and so what is the climate like for political cartoonists in 2026?
9: See, I think honestly that my task is to remain as positive as possible, because when we get together, it's very easy for any member or associate to get a bit distressed. and not knowing how they're going to be paying their mortgage or bills because so many people have lost their jobs. And I'm always stressing that, yeah, that's a vital problem for all of us. But when we do have the opportunity to get together, we have to examine and celebrate more than ever the reasons that we know one another. And that's because we all like to draw. We all generally have a big interest in current affairs and history. And those are the things. It's the art component and the love of gabbing about what's going on today that draws us together. We have to concentrate on that. So when we do get together, anyone will leave feeling inspired, want to hit the drawing board and do some pictures and not just sit there and feel all sour about, you know, the fact that smartphones have kind of taken over our lives and no one wants to hold a magazine or a newspaper anymore. And that's my job, keeping people motivated.
8: And so what is that impact then that you see in 2026 that a political cartoon can have?
9: Well, you know, the funny thing is, though people aren't necessarily reaching for a newspaper anymore, everybody's tuned in some form of social media or have subscriptions online to various entities, that they will see cartoons. And if you're good and your stuff's interesting, often it's going to go further than it may have ever gone in the past when you would have just been in your own little region. It's almost like, you know, who's the best, person to make a saddle for a horse at one point, you know, when there was a time when everybody needed a saddle and now not everyone needs a saddle. Not everyone has a horse anymore, but there's still horses and there's still saddles. And the people that were the best leather makers are still getting the work and they're still seeing their excellence spread around. And, you know, you guys are lucky in the Maritimes to have a handful of terrific cartoonists. Kevin's one of them. Michael Deatter in Halifax and Bruce McKinnon in Halifax are another. And those guys certainly, they're carrying a torch for not just maritime politics, but also Canadian politics to the rest of the globe. Those fellows are known worldwide as voices of Canada. And that's an important thing. I think that per capita, we're able to have more valuable and talented cartoonists than most countries. So we're very, very thankful about that.
8: And after spending some time in Newfoundland, have you been inspired at all to, draw a couple of cartoons?
9: Oh, there's no denying it. Cartooning and painting as well, which I do often. And holy smokes, one could walk about here and never put the sketch pad down. Because, you know, if I was here for a month, that's all I'd basically be doing is just asking people, like, will you stop and let me draw you? And conversely, draw the surroundings, draw these remarkable buildings that, I was on Signal Hill yesterday looking into the harbor and just, dreaming of the wonderful stories and crazy characters that must have wandered up and down the street where I'm standing right now over hundreds of years. Being a child of Scottish parents, I know there's a great European and British and Irish heritage here that I feel it in my bones, and it's a good thing. An absolute gold mine for people that like to draw, that's for sure.
8: Amazing. Anything else you'd like to add there, Wes?
9: The one important thing of coming to a place like this, there's no denying that this is one of those parts of the country, a part of any country, that really values the cultural components in the same way that, you know, the folks say from Ireland or the folks, this may sound odd, but the folks from Jamaica or Cuba. There's these parts of the world where the cultural component is not vague. It's not, you know, remotely vanilla at all. It's pure hot peppers and magic sauce. And that's what you guys have here. It's like its own flavor of exotic ice cream. That's what Newfoundland is. So from somebody that loves to bathe in cultural components and the sights and sounds, I'm in a little bit of heaven right now. And I can't wait to get the sketch pad going a little bit later when I get back to the hotel.
0: Wes Tyrrell is the president of the Association of Canadian Cartoonists, speaking there with Weekend AM's Melissa Tobin. Well, last Monday, Innu Nation's Winnipeg Ocean Expedition docked in Mealy Mountains National Park in a place called Swallow Harbor, or Amishkashi Beach. Innu youth, elders, researchers, and Parks Canada staff all came together that day. It was on that beach that Innu Nation cultural guardian Jody Ashany led a workshop inside a tent furnished with freshly laid boughs, showcasing tools that haven't been used for about a century. CBC's Andrea McGuire was there and brings us this story.
10: That's the one you should paint. Hi, I'm Jody Ashany. I'm the cultural guardian for the Innu Nation.
11: What's happening here today?
10: Doing a workshop with the expedition youth. Got to talk to them about the importance of caribou painted coats and what they represented, how they were made with what they were made, explaining that it's been over 100 years since the Innu had been making and designing these coats, and that they're again one of the very first to be able to do this practice with these tools in over 100 years.
11: What is the importance of caribou painted coats?
10: It was their way of survival. Caribou was everything to the Innu people. It was our food, it was our shelter, it was our warmth, it was our medicines. They made our tools, and the coats were made to please the caribou master. So they were worn when hunters went hunting, and it was really to attract the caribou to them. So it was really an important part of being Innu for a very long time.
11: And what would attract the caribou to the coats?
10: The designs. The designs were done very intricately and took a long time to make these coats. The men would dream of their images, and their wives would then paint them onto their clothing. So things such as triangles represented the mountains, continuation of triangles, waves, the colors represented different things, yellow, the sun. There was so much storytelling in

0: gone. It was discontinued.
1: How is it being brought back now?
0: It's amazing. We had a local carver be able to remake the tools out of antler, and it's the first time they have been made in over 100 years to be used. So it's really beautiful seeing all these practices just come back to life. The youth are able to explore and just really do these designs with their own hands and add stories to their own pieces. And it's beautiful to be able to see this coming back.
1: What material are they using there?
0: We had canvas bakes made by Innu woman in Natoshish, and this was a way of them just being able to take something home and just what they learned on part of the expedition.
1: And the tool that was hand-carved, do you have one of those here?
0: Anyone? Oh, there we go. Thank you.
1: So what is it?
0: It's made out of caribou antler, and it's a tool with points. You would dip it into the paints, and then you drag it. There's a lot of straight lines in these coats, and it's a way of making the job easier, faster, so you're able to have a lot more lines without having to singly, do everything.
1: What is it called?
0: I don't know if there's a new name for them. That it's just been that long that the language has been gone, but it's something that will be, the language can come back with it now where we're remaking it and they are coming back again. So,
1: so beautiful. It's kind of like a rectangle. It's hollow. I mean,
0: yeah, he took this design actually from a picture I took of one that we were looking at in the museum at that moment. So I was like, oh, and I think it's going to be one of the ones that was for the Innu Bagasyun exhibit. So it's here. The real old one is in Northwest River. And this recreation is absolutely beautiful. He did an amazing job on them.
2: My name is Anita Pong.
1: And what's it like to take part in this workshop today?
2: It's really nice. I like it.
1: What do you think of using this tool?
2: Oh, it's awesome.
1: What do you like about it?
2: I like the way it looks. You can make any kind of design out of this, really.
1: It seems really satisfying.
2: Yeah, it is.
1: Have you ever done anything like this before?
2: No, this is my first time. First time doing it. First time being here, too.
1: Have you heard much about caribou painted coats before?
2: I think back in school a couple of years ago, but not until recently, I guess, yeah. Recently, I learned about it again.
1: And what do you think about today in general?
2: I like it. It's pretty nice. Like, I've never been here before. Never got to do these things before, like when I was going to school. But now that I'm an adult, I'm doing this now. So I think it's pretty cool experience.
3: I drew one while I was waiting for you guys to get back, because then the book, I just use a pen and then I'm going to paint it over.
4: Hi, I'm Jenny Ann Hurley.
1: And where are you from?
4: I'm from Shishishi.
1: And what do you think of this workshop here today?
4: I really enjoy this workshop because it brings back tradition, something that has been gone for quite a while, and nowadays youth don't even know traditional medicine and like traditional skills, and it's like really sad.
1: Have you ever done anything like this before?
4: No, this is my very first expedition, and every morning when I get up, you know, I'm excited for like something brand new every day and something that I can, I guess, take some knowledge home and share my experience.
3: Oh, that's nice. Yeah, you can do it with a pen first and then you can trace it with your paint if it makes it easier.
0: It's just so nice to be able to see all the youth just working with their hands and really, it's going to be nice to see the finished products when they're all done. I can't wait to see what

0: they've done on their trip. They're going to get to take them on the ship with them and continue working on them their whole excursion. So I'm excited to see what they come up with.
1: Just heard there some of a caribou painted coat workshop. It took place during Innu Nation's Winnipeg expedition in the Mealy Mountains last week. A big thanks to CBC's Andrea McGuire for bringing us that story. Well, coming up in the next half hour of our show, the World Cup continues today with the last two games of the quarterfinals, England versus Norway and Argentina versus Switzerland. We're going to find out what to expect on the pitch today. And we're heading to another World Cup, not of soccer, but of dance. The Dance World Cup is happening in Dublin, Ireland next week. We're going to meet an Arnold's Cove dancer who's on her way to be part of that. This is a massive dance competition. We're talking around 120,000 people globally were in the quarterfinals or vying for a chance to be in the quarterfinals. The Arnold's Cove dancer, we're going to meet her. She has a chance to go into the quarterfinals in Dublin, but it was a major global competition to get a chance to get that far. So very, very cool in the next half hour for sure. Her name, by the way, is Casey Monk-Smith, and we're going to have a chat with her coming up. Now, lots of stuff happening across the province, as we say all the time, especially in the summertime. If you were in Port Blandford, you can catch the Back Porch Music Series. It's Wednesdays, running until August the 12th. This Wednesday, it's going to feature David Guy. Now, it starts at 7 o'clock and runs till around 8:30. It's at the Municipal Park in Port Blandford. All shows are all ages, and they're all free. And the English Harbor Arts Center has a show this evening with Jody Richardson and Nicole Hand. 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Full information, just go to EnglishHarborArtsCenter.com to see what's happening there as well. As we said, lots of stuff going on, but if you want to add to that list, please let us know what's going on in your community in terms of events, or if you just want to say hi, hey, we love those emails too. We get them a lot. Love it. 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We are just getting started here at Weekend AM, but we are going to head to the news shortly. I'm Martin Jones. 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We'll catch you after the news.
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4: I'm Emil Niazi. Frenchie's is a legendary thrift store chain in Atlantic Canada, and now it's the subject of a musical. 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
5: This is World Report. Good morning, I'm Willie Lowry. U.S. President Donald Trump is taking credit for what he calls a better deal on the Gordie Howe International Bridge on social media this morning. Ottawa and Michigan announced that the Windsor to Detroit crossing will officially open on July 27. The launch was delayed last month after Trump threatened to fully block it, claiming the U.S. was being treated unfairly and deserved a 500% ownership stake. Canada alone paid the multi-billion-dollar construction costs. And Donald Trump also issuing a blunt ultimatum to Tehran. He is giving Iran until today to halt maritime attacks and to publicly declare the Strait of Hormuz open. Trump escalated his rhetoric in a late-night social media post. He warned that 1,000 American missiles are currently aimed at Iran. He also threatened to completely decimate and destroy the country if any attempts are made to assassinate him.
6: Trump
5: public calls for his assassination were recently made by mourners at the funeral for Ayatollah Ali Khamenei. The threats follow consecutive nights of U.S. bombing targeting Iranian naval assets. The conflict has now completely halted commercial shipping traffic in the region. British police have launched a murder investigation following the death of former government minister Ad Widdicombe. The 78-year-old was found dead in her southwest England home after sustaining serious injuries, while detectives say a man arrested yesterday is no longer a suspect. They stress there is no evidence the killing was politically motivated. Dominic Valaitis has the latest.
6: Police say the 26-year-old British man arrested on suspicion of murdering Ann Widdicombe is no longer part of their investigation, which officers say is moving at a significant pace. Widdicombe's home in Devon remains cordoned off this morning as forensic teams continue to search inside for evidence. Flowers have been laid outside the property, which is in a quiet, rural part of southwest England.
7: Of course I'm pleased to be here. I'm utterly delighted to be here.
6: Ann Widdicombe was known for her socially conservative views. She served as a junior minister in Prime Minister John Major's government in the 1990s.
7: Yay! Today we celebrate the beginning of our independence.
6: As an early and vocal backer of Brexit, she later joined Nigel Farage's populist Reform UK party as a spokesperson on immigration.
8: Well, this is really shocking news. My thoughts, I think all of our thoughts, will be with the family and friends of Ann Widdicombe at this awful time.
6: Britain's Prime Minister Keir Starmer is among the politicians who've expressed shock at Widdicombe's killing. Although police say there is nothing currently to suggest her death was politically motivated, the case has renewed debate about the security of current and former British politicians. Dominic Valaitis for CBC News, Bristol, England.
5: The province of British Columbia has stepped in to try and end a massive healthcare dispute. It has appointed independent arbitrators to mediate with striking nurses. About 53,000 unionized nurses have been on the picket line since July 2nd, demanding better pay and improved working conditions. Jessica Chung has the latest.
9: What do we want?
10: A contract!
9: When do we want it?
10: Now!
11: Picket lines still going strong for nurses in BC, calling for better pay and measures to address a drop in staffing levels and a spike in workplace violence. Glessie Banton, Victoria, is a registered nurse.
12: If you have a workplace that you don't even know if you're going to be punched the next moment by a patient, then it's not a good place to work at. And not only that, not having enough staff to help you.
11: The province has now appointed two independent arbitrators to help resolve the dispute. BC's Premier David Eby says the goal is to get nurses back to work as soon as possible.
13: Yeah, I don't want to prejudge any conversations that will take place at the table. I know that we have a shared goal of ensuring nurses are respected and appreciated in our system and are able to return to work fully to support patients in British Columbia, and that'll be our goal at the table.
11: The Nurses Union says while it welcomes the appointment, it's deeply disappointed to learn of it through the news rather than directly from the province. In the meantime, the union still plans to ramp up job action, and union president Adrian Gear says it will resort to further escalations if necessary.
14: We have options such as escalating, meaning we take out more and more facilities. We don't want to do that. Our hope is that this pressure, you know, government is going to actually lean into this and show some leadership.
11: Picket lines will expand to Victoria and Nanaimo in the days ahead. Jessica Chung, CBC News, Surrey.
5: The federal government wants to pump billions of dollars into securing Canada's food supply and protecting what we eat, but that strategy is hitting a major wall. Farmland prices are skyrocketing, suitable land is disappearing, and older farmers are eyeing retirement. Today's host of the House, Janice McGregor, has that story.
15: In 100 years' time, there will not be any farmland left in Ontario.
16: Charles Stevens is worried. While his blueberries at Wilmot Orchards, about an hour east of Toronto, are almost ripe for the picking, his land, he says, is not.
15: We turned down $100,000 an acre. That's minimum, by the way.
16: The town of Newcastle's growing, almost at his gate. But he's turned the developers away, putting his property into the Ontario Farmland Trust to grow food long after he's gone. Other aging farmers, though, are cashing out.
17: Farming is less profitable than it used to be, so there's...
16: Tyler McCann from the Canadian Agri-Food Policy Institute.
17: Because that land has got a higher value when there's a home or a factory or a big box store sitting on top of it.
16: But for young farmers hoping to buy in, land prices have spiked. CEO Justine Hendricks says Farm Credit Canada has to be more creative with its lending.
18: What made this industry successful up until today may not be the way that it needs to continue moving forward.
16: Stephen spent 13 years planning how to pass his business on to new owners, so its apples and blueberries grow for decades to come.
15: Are we always going to get fed by the United States? I don't think so.
16: Janice McGregor, CBC News, Newcastle, Ontario.
5: You can catch Janice's full special edition of The House exploring Canada's food self-sufficiency right after our 9 o'clock newscast or on the CBC Listen app. A shifting cultural divide over the dog meat trade is sparking growing public outrage in China, while neighboring countries have moved toward outright bans and local pet ownership skyrockets, the industry remains legal on the mainland. Patrick Falk has our report from Singapore.
19: Yunnan City in southern Guangxi province is the center of China's dog meat trade and is infamous for its annual festival celebrating it. A recent visit found businesses still thriving in markets and on the streets where roadside vendors sell bowls of dog meat noodles. But there are signs of change. Restaurants are covering up the Chinese character for dog and replacing it with fragrant meat instead. One woman we spoke to in Yulin told us it's just not as popular as before. Now only a small number of people eat it, she says. Highlighting a shift in attitudes, the recent case of a celebrity's pet dog that was allegedly stolen and eaten sparked public outrage. In another case, dozens of people protested outside a man's home in Chongqing after he was accused of torturing and killing dogs for online content. The shift is being felt across Asia. South Korea will fully ban the dog meat trade next year, while in Vietnam, many long-standing dog meat haunts have fallen quiet. Pet ownership is also rising across Asia. Yet unlike Hong Kong and Taiwan, China still has no law banning dog meat.
20: China does not have a dog farms.
19: Peter Lee of Humane World for Animals says the industry remains linked to trafficking and poor regulation.
20: We hope Yulin authorities can join these efforts to identify slaughterhouses so that they can persuade these businesses to move to alternative livelihood.
19: Activists like Lee hope that growing opposition will eventually force lawmakers to act. Patrick Falk, for CBC News, Singapore.
5: And finally, that is Japan's brand new prototype reusable rocket successfully blasting off this morning. The experimental spacecraft reached a height of about 10 meters over Akita region before pulling off a flawless vertical landing. The flight only lasted about 40 seconds, but the Japan Aerospace Exploration Agency says it is a massive step forward. And that is the latest national and international news from World Report. I'm Willie Lowry.
1: Hey, good morning, everybody. Welcome back now to Weekend AM here on CBC Radio 1. I'm Martin Jones. Happy Saturday to you. Coming up in this half hour, an Arnold's Cove dancer is on her way to the Dance World Cup in Dublin, Ireland next week. We're going to meet her. And the Soccer World Cup continues today. The last two games of the quarterfinals, in fact, England versus Norway and Argentina versus Switzerland. We're going to hear what to expect on the pitch today. In St. John's, a few showers ending this morning, then cloudy with a chance of showers today. Going to become a mix of sun and cloud near noon. Highs of 24 today, 29 with the Humidex. Gander and area will see sun and cloud with a chance of showers this afternoon. A high of 23, a Humidex of 26. Green Bay, White Bay will see sunny skies with increased cloud this afternoon and a chance of showers later today. Highs near 23 degrees, 16 along the coast. Humidex values near 26. Buren Peninsula and Conagra will see a mix of sun and cloud with a chance of drizzle early this morning, a chance of showers later this afternoon, highs of 24, 18 along the coast, feeling like 27 with the Humidex. Burgio Ramia will see a mix of sun and cloud with a chance of showers late afternoon, highs of 24 degrees, 30 with the humidity. Cornerbrook and area, a chance of showers early this morning, followed by a mix of sun and cloud, highs of 21, 17 along the coast. And for Port Saunders and the Straits, cloudy with a chance of showers today, winds gusting to 40 near noon, temperature steady near 12, except near 15 south of Hare Bay. Churchill Falls and area will see clearing skies this morning with winds gusting to 40, a high of 23. Hopedale and area, clearing skies this morning, highs near 12. Upper Lake Melville will see a few showers end this morning, then a mix of sun and cloud with a chance of showers later today. Winds will become light this morning, highs near 21 degrees. And for Red Bay to Lanseclair, mainly cloudy with a chance of showers today and a high of 13. All right, so the FIFA World Cup is not the only global competition happening this week. The Dance World Cup is underway in Dublin, Ireland. More than 120,000 dancers have been part of this competition from the early stages to vying for a place in the quarterfinals. That's where it's all going to happen in Dublin, Ireland. There are about 20 from this province attending those competitions. One of them is 16-year-old Casey Monk-Smith of Arnold's Cove. Weekend AM's David Newell caught up with her while she was in Toronto for a quick group rehearsal.
0: I'm heading to Dublin for the Dance World Cup to compete and represent Canada and Newfoundland.
21: Okay, the Dance World Cup. Explain to me a little what that's all about.
0: So essentially, there's a bunch of different countries, and they're all coming together in Dublin, and we're going to compete against each other in different styles of dance, and it's essentially like the Olympics of dance.
21: Okay, so will you be dancing solo or with a group?
0: I will be dancing with a group. I'm competing in five different styles, but there is other people from Newfoundland who are doing solos and duos. So there's essentially, it goes from solos to all the way up to groups that have over 300 people.
21: So 300 dancers at the same time?
0: Yes. Yeah. There's about 100 in the one I'm doing. There's 300 dancers for Canada, but in the one I'm doing, there's 100 dancers, and it's essentially all around the same ages, so like 14 to like 17, is dancing together, all the different provinces, and we're going to take that and compete it.
21: So how did you practice with dozens of other dancers from other provinces?
0: So basically, what we did was we were essentially just communicating through video. So the two main choreographers, they were based out in Ontario. Ontario has the biggest team, so they would teach it to Ontario, and then they would video it. And there's five different sections. So, like, some of us in Newfoundland were in two different sections, so we would have to go in different rooms to learn what we were doing. And we would have to learn from a video and just essentially try to copy it and get it down the best we could. And then we kept using the videos, and then eventually we all came together here in Toronto, and the choreographers came and all the different provinces came, and they just brought us all together. They gave us spots, and they went over the choreo. So it was over a matter of just 2 hours having to do spots and do a 3-minute routine with over 100 dancers and having to place them and piece together what they have gotten from the videos.
21: So how did you feel after you got on stage with all those other dancers? Were you a little bit nervous about that?
0: Oh, yeah, definitely, because especially since Newfoundland has one of the smallest teams there, I felt it was just scary kind of because there was so many different dancers and you were trying to do dance and like nobody really knew each other. You could tell everybody was kind of nervous, but once we got into it, it just felt so surreal and so cool because I'm dancing with so many other dancers that I've never met before. And we're all coming together and we're making this awesome dance. And it just felt great. And I'm also doing 4 other dances, but I can definitely say that the Showstopper coming together with all the different provinces definitely has to be my favorite.
21: So how did it come to be that you are traveling with this group of dancers?
0: I dance at Jump Academy of Dance in Clamville. And last year, I sent in a video of me auditioning for several different styles. I sent in clips of my solo and my group dances for different styles. So I tried out for lyrical, jazz, contemporary, and hip-hop. And I basically just sent in the videos. And you could also do an in-person audition, but I didn't go to that. But I sent in my videos. They essentially just looked at the videos and just sent me an email and said you made it. So.
21: And I think you're pretty busy because you've got some academic awards this year as well, didn't you?
0: Yeah. I got Women's 100th Anniversary of Women's Right to Vote scholarship, and it's essentially given to 100 females from all over Newfoundland and Labrador who represent leadership and the academic excellence and just excelling in all areas and being able to balance all the different parts of their lives.
21: What style is your favorite type of dance? What are you looking forward to besides this big team in Dublin? What are you looking forward to dancing the most?
0: I'm looking forward to dancing my lyrical group, which is a dance with all of the Newfoundland dancers. So there's about almost 20 of us, and we're doing a lyrical style together. So it's like ages like 11 to 16 that are dancing in it. And lyrical is my favorite style, and the fact that it's all the Newfoundland dancers is just another reason why it's my favorite.
21: Will there be awards at the end of the dance?
0: Yes, there will be. So we'll compete in different sessions. So instead of competing all styles against each other, for my lyrical routine, I will only compete against other lyrical large groups from different countries. And there'll be a category. So say there's like 10 lyrical large groups. And then we'll have award sessions and they'll announce who has gotten what place. And it's based on the scores they give you. And if you get 3rd, 2nd, or 1st, you get medals. And if you get 1st, then you will get to stand up and your national anthem will be played.
21: Have you ever taken part in anything like this before?
0: Not as intense as this. Last summer, I went to New York with my studio, Jump Academy, from Cranville. We traveled to New York to do kind of the same thing. We learned a dance from videos and competed it all together in Times Square, but it didn't have nearly the amount of people that this team and this competition has.
21: Casey, why do you enjoy dance so much? Because it's got to be hard work.
0: Oh, it is very hard work, especially since the older you get, the later your classes are, the longer they are. And because I love it so much, I just keep getting more and more classes. So it does take a lot of time. But I love it because it's a way for me to express myself. And I've always been like a performer. Like I would always perform for my families. And I love being able to show other people that. And another reason I really love it is because of the connections I get. Like I wouldn't be the person I am without dance. And the people dance has given me has changed my life. And my dance friends are my best friends. And the connections we make are just, you can't really explain them, but I love it.
21: You mentioned that in September you'll be in grade 12 and finishing high school. Will you dance when you're done school, do you think?
0: I think I will. I am hoping to join a studio somewhere in St. John's so that when I go to Memorial University, it will be closer to my school, and I'm hoping to keep competing in some groups.
21: Well, Casey, all I can say is good luck, and I hope you hear that Canadian anthem more than once when you're in Dublin.
0: I hope so too. Thank you.
1: Amazing. Casey Young Monk Smith there is from Arnold's Cove. She's going to be part of the senior dance competitions that start next week. Now, here's a little sample of one of the tunes Casey is going to be dancing to. Here's Bruno Mars with Uptown Funk.

0: told you it was just a taste. Uptown Funk there by Bruno Mars. Well, the FIFA World Cup is the final rapidly approaching, but lucky for soccer fans, there's still plenty of soccer to watch. Two matches happening today as four teams face off for the last two spots in the semifinals. England battles Norway and Argentina goes head to head with Switzerland. Soccer commentator John Molinaro says we are in for two exciting games. He joins me now on the line. Hey, John.
1: Hey, good morning.
0: Let's start with England versus Norway. What should we know about these teams going into this game?
1: Yeah, it's an interesting matchup because I think Norway was a dark horse pick for a lot of pundits before the tournament, and they're certainly living up to that billing. They've coming off an impressive win against Brazil in the round of in the previous round, and Erling Haaland, who is plays for Manchester City in the Premier League, has been on fire at this tournament. He's among the top scorers with seven goals. So they're an attacking side. They're going to give England a lot of problems. And, of course, England, obviously one of the traditional soccer powers in the world, they're coming off a pretty dramatic win against Mexico, where they really had to hold on to the last minute to eke out a win. So it's an interesting matchup between two of the more attack-minded nations at this World Cup.
0: All right, that's one huge game that we're going to be watching. We're also going to be watching Messi's Argentina face off against Switzerland. How's that going to go?
1: Yeah, it's another interesting one because Argentina, obviously the reigning World Cup champions, and Lionel Messi is in fine form, with eight or nine goals at this tournament. But they're also coming off two tough games. I mean, they had to go to extra time to beat Cape Verde in the round of 32, and then they were about 10 minutes away from elimination. They were down 2-0 against Egypt before coming back to win 3-2 in the previous round. So obviously they'd like a much easier time in the quarterfinals against the Swiss, who have kind of flown under the radar. They're unbeaten at this tournament. You might remember they beat Canada in the Group B stage finale. And just kind of quietly going about their business and really sort of playing some good soccer. So it should be another interesting and I think tough test for Argentina. Probably their toughest test to date. Their toughest test to date at this World Cup.
0: All right. I do want to talk a little bit about one of the biggest news stories of last week, that where Egypt alleged that referees showed bias toward Argentina in their game on Tuesday. What do you make of those allegations?
1: I think it's utter nonsense. I get that Egypt was upset because, they thought some calls went against their way, but ultimately they have no one to blame but themselves. I mean, they were up two goals with 11 minutes left and they could close it out. And I mean, Argentina just simply poured it on. I mean, Lionel Messi really stepped up in the last sort of 10 minutes of the game, scored a goal, collected assist, and really put his nation on his back. And so, this sort of complaining and all these conspiracy theories that are being espoused by, Egypt and their, players, coaching staff and fans is really, I find it really distasteful, to be perfectly honest, because, as I said, they have no one to but themselves complain for that loss.
0: How unusual is it to see those kind of accusations against referees in the World Cup?
1: Not unusual. Happens all the time. People are always kind of finding, ways to, shrek responsibility and throw it onto someone else. But as I said, ultimately, it was their own sort of shortcomings that led to their loss.
0: All right. So far, what has been the biggest standout moments of the tournament for you?
1: Oh, God. Certainly. The Argentina's comeback against Egypt, I thought that was amazing because, as I said, they were on the brink of elimination. It looked like they were going to sort of bow out of the tournament. I think, the Mexico-England game from the round of 16 was probably the best match of the tournament. That was just so much full of drama and excitement and entertainment value. And obviously as a Canadian, seeing Canada, host a men's World Cup for the first time and playing that first game in Toronto against Bosnia and Herzegovina was a pretty special moment as well. So for me, those were probably the standout moments.
0: All right. The talk is that France is a big favorite to win the entire thing. Do you think any of these teams can give them a run for their money at this point?
1: I think so. I think, if Argentina gets past Switzerland today, then, there's a potential Argentina-France final. And I think, the Argentinians would certainly give them a run for their money. Spain beat Belgium yesterday. And so that means Spain will play France in the semifinals, and Spain is a very good team. They're the reigning European champions. They haven't lost at this tournament thus far. They've only conceded one goal. I think they can go toe-to-toe with France in terms of just overall sort of, you know, quality and depth of their roster. So I think, you know, those two teams are the most likely to give Spain or to give France a hard time.
0: All right. If you could pick it, John, who would you like to see in the final? Like the dream final?
1: Well, I don't know. It's obviously you want to see Argentina in there because they're the reigning World Cup champion. It's Lionel Messi, who's, you know, the greatest player of all time. So I think that on one side, you'd love to see that. You know, and I think either if they were to play either Spain or France, I think either one would be really a dream final, because I think you'd have two of the best nations in the world, some of the best players in the world going at each other. And I think it would just offer a lot of entertainment value for, you know, the world, for sort of viewers from around the world.
0: All right. I'm not going to ask you who you think is going to win. People get mad when I ask them that question. But in the 30 seconds we have left, now that Canada is out, who are you rooting for?
1: You know what? I'd like to see Spain win, just because I've been a long time admirer of Spanish football. I think they've produced some of the best footballers in the world. They've already won the World Cup, so I think it'd be kind of good to see them win again. You know what? I also wouldn't be terribly disappointed if Switzerland somehow pulled it out, because I think it would be great if we'd get like a first time winner. And I think that would be such a big surprise for this tournament.
0: Yeah. Yeah, for sure. John, listen, it's been great talking to you again. Thank you very much. I'm sure we'll talk to you again before the end of this.
1: Sounds good.
0: See ya. John Molinaro is a soccer commentator and a writer for Sportsnet. We reached him in Toronto this morning. Well, look at that. We're already heading to 8 o'clock on the island, already almost 7:30 in most of Labrador. That means it's time for the news. Still lots more weekend AM to come here on CBC Radio 1. Here now is CBC's Andrew Hawthorne.
2: This is CBC News for Newfoundland and Labrador. Good morning. A 24-year-old man has had his license suspended after police ticketed him driving 105 kilometers an hour in a 50-kilometer zone. The RCMP say it happened on Route 510 in Lodge Bay on Wednesday afternoon. Police are urging people to slow down and drive with caution, particularly with moose and other wildlife on the move. The province remains under a fire ban until July 17th as crews continue to battle wildfires in Labrador. The provincial wildfire dashboard now shows 25 active fires, all but one of those in Labrador. There is one wildfire in the Change Islands area starting on Friday, but it is being managed and considered held. Fire Suppression Director Craig Cody says that crews and resources are focused on Labrador for now, but he says there are still other resources available on the island.
3: We never, leave the cupboard completely bare, so to speak. So right now on the island portion, for example, we have a water bomber stationed in Gander. We have a helicopter on the east coast and a helicopter on the west coast on standby. And we have initial attack capabilities from all our forestry offices right across the island. Mm-hmm. So we always maintain that initial attack capacity. Nobody's going to be left to fend for themselves.
2: Cody says crews are making good progress on the fires in Labrador, with the Walsh River fire that led to evacuations near Labrador City now also being held. As efforts continue to try and eradicate the invasive Japanese beetle, the Canadian Food Inspection Agency says we won't know how effective the treatment is this year until at least next year. Colin Banfield is a plant health survey biologist with the CFIA. He says they've been doing surveillance on the Japanese beetle in the province for quite some time, and up until 2024, they had just found the occasional bug. What they describe as hitchhikers coming in off of imported plants or vehicles. However, in 2024, they saw a big jump in just how many beetles they captured.
4: Based on that, we did increase surveillance in the province. We increased the number of traps we set in St. John's, and we targeted those areas specifically where we found those beetles just to help characterize the population in the areas of St. John's where we thought it could be attempting to establish. And so in 2025, we had 110 traps, and 26 of those sites were positive with 94 beetles detected.
2: Penfield says trapped beetles get sent to their lab for confirmation that they are indeed Japanese beetles. And then that information is shared with the province to help inform treatment going forward. ATV riders are encountering a snag this summer when traveling on the West Coast. Kruger is once again releasing water from spill gates at the main dam near Deer Lake. The company is doing it to maintain a safe water level in the Grand Lake Reservoir, but that means the usual ATV route from Deer Lake heading east is barred off with no way through. Patrick Ryan runs the website Crossing Newfoundland by ATV. He says the dam has a bridge over the top for when it's open. However, that's chained off. Ryan says that's frustrating for the community.
5: You know, some people are expressing frustration with not being able to cross the top of the dam and are hoping that, you know, maybe some kind of a resolution can be had with being able to open the gates even certain times of the day to let people through.
2: Ryan says he was told there are concerns about liability if people stop on the bridge to take photographs. He says the Trailway Association is meeting with Kruger to discuss the issue. As it stands for ATV riders, that means around a 70-kilometer detour, which is a deterrent for ATVers visiting out of the province. Finally, Lady Cove Women's Choir has taken home a top prize at a Welsh music festival with a rendition of Ron Hynes' song Atlantic Blue about the Ocean Ranger tragedy. On Friday, the choir took home first place in the adult folk song category at the Langothan International Music Festival, one of the major choral competitions globally. Lady Cove Artistic Director Kelly Walsh says the adjudicator really seemed to understand the importance of storytelling to this province's culture. She says he told the choir that he could feel the collective sorrow in the province.
6: And he said it transcended the music. He said the storytelling was incredible. So that was so special. I really think how the women, you know, brought that story of our province made all the difference.
2: And that is your CBC News for Newfoundland and Labrador. I'm Andrew Hawthorne.
0: Thanks, Andrew, and welcome back to Weekend AM, broadcasting right across Newfoundland and Labrador on CBC Radio 1 and anywhere you stream us on the CBC Listen app. Good morning to you all. Coming up in this half hour, we're going to check in with CBC's Willie Lowry in for John Northcott to see what's coming up on World Report. And we'll also talk about something called drip pricing and how to make sure you don't overspend on hot ticket events this summer. That's coming up. Let's start this half hour, though, with the weather forecast. Here is meteorologist Melissa Field.
7: Generally speaking, for much of eastern Newfoundland today, starting off a little bit cloudy this morning, but hopefully some clearing through the morning. Parts of the Avalon Peninsula, particularly the southeastern Avalon and probably along parts of the southern shore, waking up to a few showers this morning. But those should be tapering off through the morning as well. And then as we get into the afternoon, seeing a bit of a mix of sun and cloud. As we work our way eastward, starting off pretty sunny this morning for the most part through the rest of central Newfoundland, and a little bit cloudier on parts of the west coast as well. But again, that should be starting to burn off through the morning and get into some sunshine a little bit later. Temperatures today generally in the low to mid-20s for the most part, of course, with some colder temperatures along parts of the coast, and overall not too windy either. Winds generally light or possibly picking up a little bit this afternoon to a southwesterly 20 gusting to 40, but overall not too bad. Looking at a chance of showers across much of central Newfoundland and the interior this afternoon as well. With a risk of thunderstorms for parts of western Newfoundland today. Generally in Labrador, western Labrador today, also starting off a little bit cloudy. Much of Labrador really starting off quite cloudy this morning. And that should, again, taper off throughout the day to see some pokes of sunshine through the afternoon and early this evening. And then generally speaking, a little bit of cloud overnight tonight, and a chance of showers overnight tonight as well. And through tomorrow as well for much of like coastal Labrador, Happy Valley, Goose Bay, some showers tomorrow afternoon, that sort of thing. Temperatures generally for today, again, in western and central Labrador, kind of in the low to mid-20s, and then along parts of the coast of Labrador, temperatures, again, sort of in the low to mid-teens range for the most part. And then it seems kind of like a little bit of a rinse and repeat situation for tomorrow as well. Temperatures in western and central Labrador, again, kind of in that low to mid-20s mark, and then temperatures in northern Labrador hovering more so around 15 degrees. And then as you work your way down the coast towards Postville, Makovic, Rigolet, and then further towards Cartwright, Mary's Harbor, and other parts of southeastern Labrador, temperatures do seem to be a little bit warmer tomorrow afternoon as well.
0: As meteorologist Melissa Field with the Gander Weather Office of Environment Canada, I know lots of people in Labrador are maybe welcoming those showers and that precipitation, certainly. A reminder, there is a provincial fire ban in effect until July the 17th. They're going to update then. All right, let's head to Toronto now. CBC's Willie Lowry in for John Northcott, hosting World Report. Willie, good morning to you.
8: Good morning. How are you?
0: I'm good. This is 2 weeks in a row. Third, I think you get a turkey. Isn't that what happens?
8: I know. Lucky me.
0: Listen, will there be a third?
8: I wish, you know, perhaps down the line. But for this summer, this is my very enjoyable World Report stint wrapping up.
0: Well, listen, it has to be three in a row, so there's no turkey coming your way.
8: Next year.
0: There we go. Willie, what's coming up on World Report today?
8: So we'll have a story looking at the opening day to the Gordie Howe International Bridge connecting Windsor and Detroit. It's scheduled now to open on July 27th. And Donald Trump has issued yet another ultimatum to Iran to open up the Strait of Hormuz or face overwhelming U.S. strikes. We'll take a look at that. And we also have a great story from Janice McGregor looking at the federal government's food security strategy and some of the hurdles that it's facing, including high price of land and potentially farmers who are eyeing retirement. So all of that coming up.
0: All right. Interesting story there. In the last half hour, we spoke to a sports commentator, John Molinaro, about the World Cup. I know you are a soccer fan, right?
8: I am. Well, certainly a World Cup fan.
0: Okay. All right. Listen, I have full disclosure. I am a fair weather fan when it comes to soccer. I was all in when Canada was in the running. Now that they're not, I'm not watching it so much.
8: So I'm a lot less invested, I will admit, but I'm still watching the games because I only watch soccer really every 4 years, but I get a kick out of it. It's fun.
0: Yeah. Is there a team that you're still rooting for now that Canada's out of the mix?
8: Ooh, great question. I like the underdog, but the underdog is really no longer in the tournament. So I think I'm going to go with France. My dad's a French citizen. My grandmother was from Paris, so I feel like it's a natural, a natural second option for me.
0: Yeah, yeah. Well, they're favored, right? So
8: they are, and they're very good. I feel bad rooting for them almost because they're so good.
0: All right. Willie, listen, it has been a pleasure talking to you the last couple of weeks. So thank you very, very much for making time.
8: Likewise. Thanks so much. I hope you have a great show and a great day.
0: Thanks. See ya.
8: Cheers.
0: CBC's Willie Lowry there in for John Northcott. John Northcott is back with us next weekend. So looking forward to hearing how his vacation went.
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0: Well, if you've been online lately booking a hotel, an airfare, or maybe some concert tickets, you might notice the price you see when searching doesn't quite match the price at the checkout. It's known in the industry as drip pricing, and it's something the Competition Bureau of Canada takes very seriously. Weekend AM's Melissa Tobin has been looking into this for us, and she joins me now with more. Hey, Melissa.
1: Good morning, Martin.
0: Now, I know you love a good concert or two.
1: Yes, I live for a live show, and, you know, gone are the days of the $5 cover or $20 at the door and lining up maybe at your local convenience store for those Salmon Fest tickets. Now, from a municipal event to the big concerts, it's an online buying experience, and you're hoping to the gods that you get in the line ahead of everyone else so that you can buy those tickets from your laptop.
0: Yeah, been there, done that, paid the price as well, for sure. I know along with doing some personal research into pricing and fees, you've been looking into the issue right across the country as well. Tell us more about that.
1: Yeah, so of course, in the digital age, this is a big problem all across the world. And in this country, the Competition Bureau of Canada is the body that looks into this. They're responsible for protecting a fair marketplace for Canadians. And Josephine Palumbo is the Deputy Commissioner of Competition for the Deceptive Marketing Practice Directorate at the Competition Bureau of Canada. And I asked her how they defined drip pricing.
2: So drip pricing really is the price you see. That's the focus. So consumers often refer to the price when comparing similar offerings or making purchasing decisions. So as a result, amendments were made to our law, the Competition Act, in June of 2022, and deceptive drip pricing is now expressly recognized as a false or misleading, harmful business practice under our legislation, under our law. So dripping, basically what's happening here is you're dripping additionally fixed obligatory fees onto the original advertised price of a product or a service, which is false or misleading under the Competition Act, unless they are imposed by the government on purchasers, such as, for example, Melissa, if you see sales tax, that would be acceptable.
1: And that's Josephine Palumbo, the Deputy Commissioner of Competition for the Deceptive Marketing Practice Directorate of the Competition Bureau of Canada. And as she mentioned, the Competition Bureau investigates and fines companies that violate the Competition Act. And as she told me, there are many recent examples from major companies that were found in violation of the Act and now facing big fines.
2: In June of 2025, the Bureau took legal action against DoorDash and its subsidiary for promoting their online delivery services at a lower price than what consumers actually had to pay. Mm. So this is an example of drip pricing. I can also give you another more recent example, and this is with Cineplex. So in September of 2024, the Bureau won its deceptive marketing practice case against Cineplex for, again, making false or misleading price representations by engaging in deceptive drip pricing. And here the Bureau was successful before the tribunal, and in fact the Competition Tribunal ordered the company to pay $39 million and to stop the behavior. Now that decision was recently affirmed by the higher court, the Federal Court of Appeal. It was upheld in January of 2026, and now Cineplex has sought leave to appeal to the Supreme Court of Canada, and we'll see what we're waiting, obviously, that decision. So it's an area that's very prevalent for us. We've taken on companies like Ticketmaster, and in that case in 2019, if I'm not mistaken, we secured a $4.5 million settlement against the company after an investigation found that it had advertised prices that did not reflect the true cost consumers would have to pay due to these mandatory fees that were added in later on in that purchasing process. And I can go on, Melissa. We took on action against Ticket Network for similar behavior and StubHub for similar behavior. And in terms of total revenues, in terms of our enforcement actions with respect to these major ticket sellers, we've basically brought in $6.6 million in penalties and demonstrated really the Bureau's ongoing commitment to addressing deceptive marketing practices.
0: I mean, that's a lot of money then for companies to pay out.
1: Yeah, and it's not only money that they could be responsible for, as Josephine Palumbo explained to me, could also mean jail time in extreme cases.
2: As a result of changes to our law, the new maximum penalty for corporations is the greater of $10 million or $15 million for a subsequent violation. and or three times the value of the benefit derived from the deceptive conduct. Or if that amount can't be determined, imagine this, 3% of the corporation's annual worldwide gross revenues. On the criminal side, here you're looking at deceptive conduct that is premeditated and is there's a mens rea element to it. So if there's a thought process that was in place, it's deliberate. Now we're looking at fraud, more towards the fraud side of the work we do. And here, again, the conduct can result in very serious penalties. A court-imposed fine set at the discretion of the court, which can be up to $200,000 or at the discretion of the court. So it depends on how serious the offense was, because it can be an indictable offense or a summary conviction. And imprisonment can go up to 14 years.
0: All right, so companies can get into some big trouble for those extreme cases. But Melissa, we are in a buyer beware world, and it often says that the price is the price plus fees. So how do we tell if something is deceptive or not?
1: Well, Josephine said that it should be pretty obvious to customers right away what they're going to be paying at the end.
2: It's really about the disclosure. It should be upfront. It should be included in the price the consumer sees at the initial stage of the purchasing process. And it should be included in that overall price. We know that in the province of Quebec, all-in pricing is used on a regular basis. So the price you see at the front end is the price you're going to pay. Whereas in these cases that we talked about, the price was only revealed at the end of that purchasing process, and that's what causes the consumer to be misled, because they're investing the time and the effort to, let's say, purchase a ticket on a certain platform with a certain company, only later to realize that, oh, it's actually going to cost me a lot more. Now you've invested the time and the energy and the effort, and you start to engage in that reflection of, do I want to start all over again somewhere else, or do I just bite the bullet and accept what I have here?
1: And Martin, I know when you're buying tickets, you know, you can have that anxious feeling if there are ones you really want, and, you know, that ticker clock is going, you have 10 minutes while thousands of people are also trying to do the same thing as you are, so you're under a lot of pressure. Josephine Palumbo says it's important to slow down when you're making these purchases, otherwise it can be deceiving.
2: These marketing tactics that create that sense of urgency and encourage the consumer to buy quickly doesn't give the consumer the time to think, right? So, and you know, and I can say that these urgency cues can be magnified by letting consumers know what other shoppers are doing as well. So I think the important thing here is to take your time. Examples of fake urgency cues, we see this often. You know, the offer is only available for a limited time, or the deal will end soon. Countdown timers, you actually see them. The timer runs out or resets. You'll hear also low stock or high demand messages. You know, I think consumers need to be cautious. You know, take your time, think things through before you actually engage, you know, because confusion about what exactly is left, how many tickets are left, those can sometimes be exaggerated and can even be false. And so I think it's important for consumers to take a vigilant approach and to take your time and reflect before you go ahead and you purchase.
0: All right, so what other things should we be looking out for?
1: Well, there are many red flags that the Competition Bureau says to look out for, like, is this site real? You know, it's really easy to do a copycat buying site these days with authentic-looking logos. Also, check to see if the fees are up front, and beware of those high-pressure tactics, as she mentioned, like the countdown clock. And, you know, it's very easy that they can be exaggerated. And, of course, be very wary of resale sites that don't have any details of what you're getting. And here's a little bit of advice from the Bureau.
2: There's a bit of common sense, right? So I would say buy from trusted sources, right? Purchase tickets directly from the event organizer or the venue or a reputable ticketing platform. I would say be cautious on those secondary markets. Only purchase tickets from the secondary market platforms that offer protections for bought buyers. I'd also say, you know, watch out

0: screenshots in case you need to dispute the charge or file a complaint. And this is really, really important, Melissa. We encourage consumers who feel that they have been a victim of ticketing deceptive practices to contact the Competition Bureau. Simply visit our website, use the online complaint form. We'd love to hear from you. And that's what we're here to do, is hopefully to provide the information, but also a venue within which consumers can report suspicious actions.
1: Melissa, I'm curious, how often do they hear from Canadians?
2: Well, in total, the Bureau gets about 6,000 complaints a year, but 4,500 complaints directing to misleading commercial practices. And Josephine Palumbo says that the growth of online commerce has opened the door to misleading commercial practices. And the Bureau, it also works with the RCMP and the Canadian Anti-Fraud Center, along with the Fraud Protection Forum, which is a consists of about 80 fraud-fighting members across the country. But even with all her expertise in the field, she says even she feels like she was scammed.
0: Absolutely. And in fact, I can say that there is really anyone, absolutely anyone, can be a victim of a fraud, an individual, businesses, organizations, anyone. Fraud does not discriminate against any of us. We can all fall victim. And the issue becomes one of vigilance. And over time, I have learned, obviously, in the work that I do, to be vigilant and to be on the lookout for things, to be aware of those red flags. So absolutely, I have been in the past, and I'm sure that will happen as well in the future. But I think I often use the word knowledge is power. And so the more we can become knowledgeable in this space, the more we can prevent becoming victims of these kind of scams.
1: Yeah, very easy to fall for. Melissa, listen, thanks for looking into this.
2: No problem.
1: That was Weekend AM's Melissa Tobin. All right, speaking of big shows and big concert tickets, while a tour hasn't been announced yet, there might be one coming. That's because Madonna has a new album out. It's been 7 years since the American pop icon released a record. This one is called Confessions 2, and it's a follow-up to her 2005 album, Confessions on a Dance Floor. Here's Madonna with a brand new one. This is called I Feel So.

some new Madonna there for you with I Feel So Free. Are you dancing this morning? At least try to get out of bed if you're still there, right? That's up for upcoming album, the new album called Confessions 2. Sticking with a musical theme, Mick Davis is spending his summer back home in Bonavista Bay. We're going to hear about Mick's Diner and more at the Barber Living Heritage Villages. That's coming up in the next half hour. Right now, though, we're heading to World Report. Let's let Madonna take us there.

0: Good morning. Welcome back now to Weekend AM here on CBC Radio 1. I'm Martin Jones. Happy Saturday to you. Coming up in this half hour, Mick Davis is spending his summer back home in Bonavista Bay. We're going to hear about Mick's Diner and more at the Barber Living Heritage Villages. Let's start, though, with that weather forecast again. Here is meteorologist Melissa Field.
1: Generally speaking, for much of eastern Newfoundland today, starting off a little bit cloudy this morning, but hopefully some clearing through the morning. Parts of the Avalon Peninsula, particularly the southeastern Avalon and probably along parts of the southern shore, waking up to a few showers this morning. But those should be tapering off through the morning as well. And then as we get into the afternoon, seeing a bit of a mix of sun and cloud. As we work our way eastward, starting off pretty sunny this morning for the most part through the rest of central Newfoundland. A little bit cloudier on parts of the west coast as well. But again, that should be starting to burn off through the morning and get into some sunshine a little bit later. Temperatures today generally in the low to mid-20s for the most part, of course, with some colder temperatures along parts of the coast, and overall not too windy either. Winds generally light or possibly picking up a little bit this afternoon to a southwesterly 20 gusting to 40, but overall not too bad. Looking at a chance of showers across much of central Newfoundland and the interior this afternoon as well. With a risk of thunderstorms for parts of western Newfoundland today. Generally in Labrador, western Labrador today, also starting off a little bit cloudy. Much of Labrador really starting off quite cloudy this morning. And that should, again, taper off throughout the day to see some pokes of sunshine through the afternoon and early this evening. And then generally speaking, a little bit of cloud this tonight, overnight tonight, and a chance of showers overnight tonight as well. And through tomorrow as well for much of like coastal Labrador, Happy Valley, Goose Bay, some showers tomorrow afternoon, that sort of thing. Temperatures generally for today, again, in western and central Labrador, kind of in the low to mid-20s. And then along parts of the coast of Labrador, temperatures, again, sort of in the low to mid-teens range for the most part. And then it seems kind of like a little bit of a rinse and repeat situation for tomorrow as well. Temperatures in western and central Labrador, again, kind of in that low to mid-20s mark. And then temperatures in northern Labrador, hovering more so around 15 degrees. And then as you work your way down the coast towards Postville, Mokovic, Rigolet, and then further towards Cartwright, Mary's Harbor, and other parts of southeastern Labrador, temperatures do seem to be a little bit warmer tomorrow afternoon as well.
0: Meteorologist Melissa Field there with the Gander Weather Office of Environment Canada. I'm still scrolling social media for you folks to see if there's any slowdowns or anything to talk about in terms of the roads across the province, but except for some foggy conditions on the southwest coast, I'm not really seeing any major slowdowns just yet. But as always, get in touch. Send us an email at wham@cbc.ca. Let us know what you're seeing out there as you drive on this Saturday morning.

0: Well, that's the theme to Mick Till Midnight. That's a radio show that some of you might have heard on VOWR this spring, hosted by Mick Davis. Now, Mick has hung up his radio mic for the summer, and he's spending the season back in Bonavista Bay, hosting a string of shows called Mick's Diner at Neptune 2 Theater in New West Valley. Weekend AM's Melissa Tobin called him up to ask what it's like to be back home.
1: Mick, nice to have you on the show again.
2: Oh, thanks for having me again.
1: You know, I think this is the first time we've talked after you yourself are a little bit of a radio star with your show on VOWR.
2: Maybe, if you say so.
1: Yeah, so tell me a little bit about that experience. How was the live radio show?
2: I love it. It's a lot of fun. I mean, to get to go down and play whatever music I want, it's a joy. It took me a couple shows to get the functions down, you know, and you know, a couple little blips there, but that makes it human, you know. It is live. I'm down there at 10 o'clock at night until midnight, and it was every second Monday. And my goal was to make a very eclectic show with all kinds of music and all the genres I'm able to play on that station, and sort of open up some heads and sort of stay away from the music that you're hearing every day on the commercial stations, which, I mean, I love Led Zeppelin, but I don't need to play it. You know, they don't play it anymore, so I'd rather go back and play some Patsy Cline or something that you don't hear every few minutes.
1: Yeah, and how much did that radio show inspire this series that you're going to be doing, Mick's Diner?
2: Mick's Diner is a term of Heather Wild, kind of the name of my record label that I put my albums out on. And I guess everything about me is kind of very Americana, you know. I love a diner. I love a jukebox. I love a pinball machine. I love sitting in a booth and having a vanilla milkshake, you know, with a cherry on top. So this show we're going to do here in Newtown, it's going to be Wednesday, starting July 8th up to August 26th. And it's going to be sort of an intimate songwriter show. I've got a bunch of guests, many from the area or related to the area. And then I have some other folks coming in as well. But it's going to be the idea of the diner is that, you know, I'm going to do a short set, and I bring my guests up. I'm going to give them a little, very short little interview and let them take it away. And then I also have a mixed diners quiz called the Open All Night Quiz, which is kind of diner-related questions, but sneakily leads to some personal questions, you know, to find out more about the guest, about their taste. So, yeah, it's going to be a bit of fun.
1: And it seems like a new way of doing a show for you. What about this sort of format sort of excites you?
2: It's just, I don't know, it's nice to get to know the artists, you know, I love the idea of the quiz and all that, sort of like the Stephen Colbert questionnaire, or if anybody remembers the old show, the Inside the Actors Studio with James Lipton, he would always ask a question at the end, and what's your favorite curse word, and if you get to heaven, you know, what do you want God to say, and that type of thing. But I've changed it all into sort of, you know, talking about one of the questions is, for example, you're in Mick's Diner and the jukebox is playing a glorious song continuously. And so what is it? You know, so in that way, I find out this basically a roundabout way of saying, what's your favorite song?
1: You're also going to be, you know, this is happening in Newtown. You're going to be, you know, all summer at the Barbara Living Heritage Villages, which is basically your old stomping grounds. You know, what was the last time you spent that much time back home?
2: It's been a long, long time. I mean, usually I only make it out. If I'm lucky, I get out in the summer to visit the beach. And otherwise it'd be a few days at Christmas time. And of course, you see, New West Valley is an amalgamation of many small communities. I actually didn't spend a lot of time in Newtown when I was young. So I'm actually out wandering around. I'm sort of stunned. It's a wonderful little place, and there's so many little roads that you can take, and you're just walking around the island. and it's absolutely beautiful. And you can park your car and just walk everywhere. And we're also doing a show called Legends of the Shore, where we're honoring local songwriters, we're doing some recitations, which I've been calling resuscitations, and that's going to run on Tuesdays and Thursdays.
1: Are you doing the recitations yourself?
2: No, that's mostly my bud Steve Perry. He's written the show, but I'll be singing. For example, the shore, if you take in Bonavista Bay, that includes, Carmenville and Dwellingate and Dover. And so we're doing songs by A. Frank Willis. We're doing Ellis and Wince Coles. But then we're also doing songs right from here. And I've adapted some prose and poetry that people have written around here into songs. So it's a lovely thing. I get to sing a song about my great grandfather. He was a poet, and he wrote a lovely lovely poem that my cousin Chris put into song. So I get to sing that one in the show every week.
1: Wow!
2: Yes, it's a very lovely thing. And the Barber Living Heritage Village, of course, is a village. It's a fishing stages. There's an old schoolhouse. There's houses. And they've all been kept in their original state. They've all been, which is, I think, from 1875, I believe is the date when the big house was built there. So it's quite the scene, and the tours are absolutely stunning.
1: And what does it mean to you now at this point in your music career to connect with that past and see just how much, I guess, where you grew up has changed and how you've changed?
2: It's everything. I mean, it took a long time to, how it is when you, anywhere in the world, if wherever you're from, it takes a while for your own people to sort of get behind you, because everybody thinks that nothing good happens unless you're in the big smoke somewhere. The last couple of years, I've gotten a really great reception here and been able to come out and sell out some shows. And it's just wonderful. And coming from such a small town, it was very important in my musical growth, because I kind of didn't like it, but that's why I shut myself in my room and started writing. That was my outlet. That was my therapy. So you end up loving it, and you're grateful for the misery.
1: You need inspiration from somewhere, right?
2: Yeah. And it wasn't that bad, but it's just every kid in high school. I mean, I don't know, if you liked high school, then you're probably miserable now. And if you hated high school, you're probably okay now.
1: Yeah. And then what kind of people are you seeing around? Like, is there a lot of tourists on the go these days?
2: There is. They're everywhere. I'm here at my mom and dad's in Newtown, and we have a window right on the what they call the Barber Tickle Bridge, which connects one part of Newtown to the other. And there's just people coming and going all day long, and my looking the other way is the Barber Village. I can see all the buildings. And you see all the people taking the tours, all walking around. It's a wonderful thing.
1: All right. Well, I guess my last question for you now is there is a Gloria song playing on the jukebox. What is it?
2: It's You've Lost That Lovin' Feelin' by the Righteous Brothers.
1: All right. Perfect place to end it. Mick, thank you so much.
2: Thank you. Great to talk to you.
0: That was Mick Davis there. Mick's going to be at the Neptune 2 Theater in Newtown, New West Valley all summer with Mick's Diner. That's every Wednesday from now until August 26th. And the Legends of the Shore show every Tuesday and Thursday until August 27th. You can get your tickets by calling 709-536-3220. Here's that song Mick says he wants to hear on that jukebox.

0: Classic there. That's the Righteous Brothers with You've Lost That Lovin' Feelin'.
1: Coming up Sunday on Atlantic Voice.
2: The way my body felt, that panic surging through my veins all the time, not understanding why this was happening, what was happening to me, because I was always a very positive person. And yet here I was, and I had everything on paper.
1: Patrick Gandon's teaching job burned him out. And when he quit and changed his own life, he was able to help change others.
3: I will acknowledge that the outcomes are important and to do them well is important. But without the joy of the process, it's just another checkbox. And I don't want to live a checkbox life. And I learned that here. And I learned that from Patrick.
1: The Art of Life, a documentary from Sarah Keaveney-Voss. 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
0: Hey, just a heads up, Ireland's Brian O'Leary and Aidan Connolly wrapping up their Canadian tour tonight with a show in Carbonear, and tomorrow night they're playing the Diamond House in Glovertown. 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And if you're in the St. John's area, tomorrow, Henry IV, Part 1, opens the 34th annual Shakespeare by the Sea Festival. 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Ticket sales begin 1 hour before showtime, and doors open 30 minutes prior. For more information, you visit the website ShakespeareByTheSeaFestival.com or call 749-7287. There are several shows and several locations as well in terms of venues for those performances. So you want to go to that website to make sure that you find out where it's playing on the weekend that you're going to be enjoying it. We're going to actually have one of the shows of this year's Shakespeare by the Sea Festival featured on tomorrow's show here on Weekend AM. So looking forward to sharing that with you. Coming up in the next and final half hour of Weekend AM, from the Harbor Symphony to the Sounds Walks in the capital city, there's a lot in store for the Sound Symposium this year. We're going to be joined by Executive Director Michelle LeCour in studio, and we have a live performance in studio too with Jing Sha. Really looking forward to sharing music with you for that. That and more coming up in the next half hour, but right now we're heading to 9 o'clock on the island, 8:30 in most of Labrador. It's time for the news. Here's Andrew Hawthorne.
4: This is CBC News for Newfoundland and Labrador. Good morning. The man who killed two young women in a car crash in January of 2024 is out on parole. Earlier this year, Austin Deer of Mount Pearl was sentenced to 3 years on two counts of dangerous driving causing death. This week, he was granted day parole. Troy Turner reports.
5: The grieving continues for the families of Haley Keating and Aaron Pretty. 6 months after the sentencing of 73-year-old Austin Deer, he's out on day parole. The families of the young women, who were 22 at the time of the crash, attended the hearing in New Brunswick, where Deer is serving his time. Greg Pretty is the father of Aaron Pretty.
6: I got out of bed at a chair. I wasn't supposed to. And I confronted Deer. And I could have took his life right there and then. But I didn't lay a hand on him. I swore on him a little bit, like you would.
5: Rosemary Richardelli, a criminology professor at Memorial University, says parole is a complex issue.
7: For him to have received day parole, his behavior would be good while incarcerated. Also, he would show his remorse for what had happened. And the main thing, one is a person no longer the person they were when the violation occurred.
5: Regardless of if or how Austin Deer has changed, the families say they will never forgive him for killing their daughters. Troy Turner, CBC News, Dildo.
4: A political scientist says people are rightfully upset after Tourism Minister Andrea Barber stumbled through two speeches during Memorial Day events in France. Barber was there for the unveiling of the replica of the Danger Tree and Memorial Day at Beaumont Hamel. Both have significance in the province, and Barber's delivery drew criticism and disappointment from some. Amanda Bittner is a political science professor at Memorial University.
8: The job of politician, there's no actual qualification, right? Now, that's both good and bad. That means that anybody could do the job, but it also means that anybody could do the job. And so, you know, sometimes what makes us electable, and, you know, people voted for her and for all the other new people in the House of Assembly, but what makes us electable may not also make us prepared for the actual job. And this is where some training would be helpful.
4: Bittner says Barbara has likely gotten the message by now, and the public can step off the gas in terms of what's being said about her. Barbara's department also issued a statement in which she apologized for the disappointment she caused, but said that she was proud to be representing Newfoundland and Labrador. ATV riders are encountering a snag this summer when traveling on the West Coast. Kruger is once again releasing water from spill gates at the main dam near Deer Lake. The company is doing it to maintain safe water levels in the Grand Lake Reservoir, but that means the usual ATV route from Deer Lake heading east is barred off with no way through. Patrick Ryan runs the website Crossing Newfoundland by ATV. He says the dam has a bridge over the top for when it's open, but it's chained off. Ryan says that's frustrating for the community.
9: Some people are expressing frustration with not being able to cross the top of the dam and are hoping that, maybe some kind of a resolution can be had with being able to open the gates even certain times of the day to let people through.
4: Ryan says he was told there are concerns about liability if people stop on the bridge to take photographs. He says the Trailway Association is meeting with Kruger to discuss the issue, and as it stands for ATV riders, it means a 70-kilometer detour, which is a deterrent for those visiting the province. Finally, Lady Cove Women's Choir has taken a top prize at a Welsh music festival with a rendition of Ron Hynes' song Atlantic Blue about the Ocean Ranger tragedy. On Friday, the choir took home first place in the adult folk song category at the Llangollen Music Festival, International Music Festival, rather, one of the major choral competitions globally. Lady Cove Artistic Director Kelly Walsh says the adjudicator really seemed to understand the importance of storytelling in the province's culture. She says he told the choir that he could feel the collective sorrow of the province.
10: And he said it transcended the music. He said the storytelling was incredible. So that was so special. I really think how the women, brought that story of our province made all the difference.
4: Lady Cove has another performance today, and tomorrow they will be competing in two more competitions at that festival. That's your CBC News. I'm Andrew Hawthorne.
0: Thanks very much, Andrew, and welcome back now to the final half hour, the Saturday edition of Weekend AM here on CBC Radio. We're broadcasting right across Newfoundland and Labrador, and really anywhere in the world that you stream us on the CBC Listen app. Thank you for making us part of your morning. We appreciate it. I'm Martin Jones. Coming up in this half hour, from the Harbor Symphony to the Sounds Walks in the capital city, there's a lot in store for the Sound Symposium this year. We're going to be joined by Executive Director Michelle LaCour and have a special live performance from musician Jing Sha. Right now, though, let's start this half hour with one last listen to that weather forecast. Here's meteorologist Melissa Field.
11: Generally speaking, for much of eastern Newfoundland today, starting off a little bit cloudy this morning, but hopefully some clearing through the morning. Parts of the Avalon Peninsula, particularly the southeastern Avalon and probably along parts of the southern shore, waking up to a few showers this morning, but those should be tapering off through the morning as well. And then as we get into the afternoon, seeing a bit of a mix of sun and cloud. As we work our way eastward, starting off pretty sunny this morning for the most part through the rest of central Newfoundland, a little bit cloudier on parts of the west coast as well. But again, that should be starting to burn off through the morning and get into some sunshine a little bit later. Temperatures today generally in the low to mid-20s for the most part, of course, with some colder temperatures along parts of the coast, and overall not too windy either. Winds generally light or possibly picking up a little bit this afternoon to a southwesterly 20 gusting to 40, but overall not too bad. Looking at a chance of showers across much of central Newfoundland and the interior this afternoon as well, with a risk of thunderstorms for parts of western Newfoundland today. Generally in Labrador, Western Labrador today, also starting off a little bit cloudy. Much of Labrador really starting off quite cloudy this morning. And that should, again, taper off throughout the day to see some pokes of sunshine through the afternoon and early this evening. And then generally speaking, a little bit of cloud this tonight, overnight tonight, and a chance of showers overnight tonight as well. And through tomorrow as well for much of like coastal Labrador, Happy Valley, Goose Bay, some showers tomorrow afternoon, that sort of thing. Temperatures generally for today, again, in western and central Labrador, kind of in the low to mid-20s. And then along parts of the coast of Labrador, temperatures, again, sort of in the low to mid-teens range for the most part. And then it seems kind of like a little bit of a rinse and repeat situation for tomorrow as well. Temperatures in western and central Labrador, again, kind of in that low to mid-20s mark. And then temperatures in northern Labrador, hovering more so around 15 degrees. And then as you work your way down the coast towards Postville, Mokovic, Rigolet, and then further towards Cartwright, Mary's Harbor, and other parts of southeastern Labrador, temperatures do seem to be a little bit warmer tomorrow afternoon as well.
0: Meteorologist Melissa Field there with the Gander Weather Office of Environment Canada.

0: Well, it's that time of year in St. John's for the annual Harbor Symphony. It's one of the many events happening at Sound Symposium 22. It kicks off this Wednesday with events in downtown St. John's and at the Munn School of Music. And you just never know what you're going to hear, right? Michelle LaCour is the executive director of this year's festival. She joins me in studio. Hi, Michelle.
1: Hi, thank you for having me.
0: And thank you for coming in. Good to see you again.
1: Good to see you.
0: And Jin Shah is one of the performers in this year's festival, also joins me in studio. And you've brought a special instrument, and we're going to hear some amazing music from you, too. Welcome to the show.
2: Hi, well, thank you so much for having me.
0: Jin, we're going to start with you here. Describe your instrument. It's called a guzheng.
2: Yeah.
0: For people in radio world, what are we looking at here?
2: So guzheng is a traditional Chinese zither with a long history, like spanning over 2,000 years. And I play the contemporary version. It has 21 strings.
0: Okay. We're going to break tradition. We're going to start with a song, I think, rather than going into some more questions, because I'm just dying to hear the sound of this. I did hear a sound check, and it's beautiful. So what are you going to play for us to start off?
2: So I want to play a song I wrote for my fusion band, Shastri. It's called Blood Orange Sunshine.
0: All right, Jingsha, take it away.

0: Unbelievable. Amazing. Thank you so much for that. Wow. I wish we had visual radio to just see what goes into playing that instrument, because it's a flurry of activity. That's unbelievable. Jane, we're going to hear more from you a little bit later. So thank you for starting off this interview with that. Wow.
1: Thanks.
0: Michelle, that was just one of the performers. I mean, that's a pretty high bar right there, right?
2: It's a pretty high bar.
0: Talk a little bit about what this year's symposium is looking like in terms of performers. We don't have enough time in the day to go through the entire list, right?
2: We certainly don't. I did a rough count, and there's somewhere between 45 and 60 events happening throughout the symposium, so there's quite a lot. We've got installations, workshops, evening concert series, our late night, of course, night music, our monthly event where everyone is invited to hop up on stage and jam together, artist talks, sound walks, something for everyone. We have a children's workshop, lots of family-friendly programming this year, which is really nice to see.
0: Yeah. You mentioned before that in terms of themes that are emerging in terms of performances and things like that, you really let the artists decide that with their submissions, right?
2: Yeah, absolutely. We do a call for applications. This year we got over 200 applicants, which was incredible. And I'm very grateful to the programming committee for all of the volunteer work that they do to help us wade through those. We don't really start with a theme. So we just kind of see what emerges when we pick the things that seem interesting. And this year, there were kind of two themes in tandem with one another. One was just very high tech, super technologically focused, like people using software, people using coding as live music practice. We have two artists who are in Mexico during the symposium who are performing at the LSPU Hall over the internet, which is very cool.
0: Wow.
2: And then on the other side of that same coin, this very, this like kind of return to people who are just excellent at their instruments, performing their instruments, and a lot of workshops, sound walks, installations, and performances that focus on the natural world.
0: Yeah.
2: So the sounds of the harbor, or walking around and listening to the things that you can't hear, engaging with nature and the world around you in a really meaningful way.
0: What do you think that says about the community right now? You see those polar opposites, either super high tech or no tech at all when it comes to these submissions.
2: Yeah, I mean, it's all just a reaction to the world and a reaction to the current climate around technology and culture. And it's really interesting because I've been helping out with the programming committee now for a few years, and it's a real departure from what we've been seeing for the last little while, which has all been really inward.
0: Yeah.
2: Like people looking inside themselves, figuring out what their place is in a changing world. And now it's this kind of explosion of flurry of creativity.
0: That's so interesting. And I'm just looking at the variety of sounds and content in this. I mean, my original question was going to be, hey, give us some of the highlights, but there's just no way. There's so much variety and so much there, right?
2: Yeah. When people ask me, what should I go to? And I say, well, what do you like? And so if they don't know, if they don't know, I usually just tell them, well, here's what's on the first day.
0: Yeah.
2: So our opening concert is at the Anglican Cathedral with the Octatonic Decadence Ensemble. It's a program called Take a Chance on Chance.
0: Yeah.
2: And, you know, most people, they think of chant, they think of Gregorian chant, this like Western European Hildegard von Bingen style of intoning religious music. But David and Jan Bewley have developed a really interesting program here where there is some of that Gregorian chant. They're also singing in Greek. They're singing a Babylonian wedding song. There might be some more modern music, like from Pauline Oliveros or Arvo Pärt. So, and it's this immersive concert where they are spreading the singers out around the cathedral. So the audience will be really enveloped in this beautiful sound.
0: That's very cool.
2: So we're starting it off very traditional.
0: Yeah.
2: And then when we go to the LSPU Hall that night at 7:30, we have Temporal Waves, which is tabla and electronics and incredible visuals.
0: Yeah.
2: Sean Matavetsky has been here before, but I had the pleasure of seeing this program in Montreal, and it is phenomenal. And then following that, we have a hyperpop band called Friends And, which actually has a few Newfoundlanders in it, a few people from Ontario. Yeah. And if you don't know what hyperpop is, it's just very like kind of internet music,
0: right?
2: Like super fast, lots of auto-tune, tons of sampling. One of my friends described it as shredding for production. It's really, really fun and exciting and high energy.
0: That's so cool.
2: Yeah. And then we close the night out with Harsh Noise. So whatever you think music is, no, it's not.
0: Jing, what does it mean for you to be part of this symposium this year?
1: I'm just so excited, you know, to be part of this and also to learn from other artists, to be inspired.
0: Yeah. Can we hear another song from you?
1: Sure.
0: What are you going to play for us this time?
1: I'd like to play another song I actually released this last year. It's a single called Love the Breeze, and it's part of my upcoming album, Trance and Out.
0: All right, Jing, take it away.

0: Wow. Jing Shaw there. Jing, how long have you been playing, by the way?
1: Since I was 6.
0: Wow. And what is it about this instrument that you just click in with, that you just love?
1: So my aunt was my first teacher. I come from a music family, and I was obsessed with her performance, with the instrument, with how beautiful it sounds.
0: Yeah, it is such a beautiful sound. Wow. Michelle, your role this year, I mean, you have had several roles with the symposium over the, over 10 years now?
2: 10 years. This is my 10-year anniversary.
0: Oh, my goodness. your role now is as executive director. Talk a little bit about the responsibility that is.
2: Well, it's really fantastic. I was a technical director for a few years, and before that, I was just kind of helping out, taking video or doing live sound. So it's been really great to be able to sink my teeth into the symposium in a way that I haven't been able to before, and to work really closely with our artistic director, Kathy, learning so much from her. It's a lot of admin work this year. It's a lot of spreadsheets, but the end result is worth it.
0: Amazing. Highlights that you're looking forward to this year?
2: Oh, gosh. Well, Jing's concert is going to be amazing. Yeah. So Jing is part of a real St. John's supergroup, including Bill Brennan, Nicole Hand, and Kate Reed, who are giving the world premiere of a new piece called Ink and Echo by a composer, Jing Zhou,
0: okay,
2: which is based on an ancient Chinese poem called Mountains Girdle the Placid Lake.
0: Wow.
2: Which I think is going to be fantastic.
0: That is a super group, by the way.
2: It's a super group.
0: Right?
2: Yeah, like, goodness, how lucky are we?
0: Yeah.
2: and on that same program, I'm a recovering classical pianist. So on the same program, we have Junction Keyboard Collective, which is 3 people playing 1 piano.
0: Wow.
2: And then also some electronics and visuals. And they have a website that's really fun. If people want to look it up, their spelling is JUNCTQIN. And they have an interactive website that you can go on and check out some of the work that they'll be playing. And then, of course, Dwayne Andrews is on that concert as well, giving the encore premiere of his new work, Open Lines, which uses audience cell phones as a speaker array for his performance. So
0: amazing.
2: If you want to lightly participate, that's a good way to do it.
0: Yeah, you're allowed to keep your phones on for that one,
2: yeah,
0: right?
2: Please do.
0: Exactly. It's the only show you're allowed to do that.
2: Yeah.
0: Listen, we're quickly running out of time here because we want to get one more song in from Jing. But Michelle, where do people go for more information about the entire lineup? Because there's a ton.
2: Soundsymposium.com.
0: Amazing.
2: Our calendar's right there on the front page. We're also on Instagram, Facebook, Substack.
0: We're everywhere.
2: We're everywhere.
0: Yeah, there we go. Jing, we have time for one more song. I understand this one is an improv piece.
1: Yes.
0: Talk a little bit about the headspace you go into to do this. And I mean, what kind of preparation do you put into an improv piece like this?
1: So basically, I want to do this improvisation to acknowledge the experiment spirit of Sound Symposium, and also for the piece we're going to play together as a group. It's always fun and inspiring to do improvisation. And I didn't. I actually had never improvised on this instrument when I was in China. So now it's a new world, a new journey to me. It's just very exciting.
0: This is very exciting. Wow. All right, Jing, is there a title or is this just fully improv? You're just going to let it happen?
1: I'll just let it happen.
0: All right. The stage is yours.

Coming up next, it's Because News with Gavin Crawford. And later today, stay tuned for Just Asking with Seroja Coelho. And that's our show for this week. Day 6 was produced by Lori Allen, Annie Bender, Pedro Sanchez, and Samarwit Johannes. Our senior producer is Gord Westmacott. I'm Emil Niazi, in for Brent Bambury. Thanks for listening.

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1: From CBC News, The World This Hour, I'm Gavin Day. U.S. President Donald Trump is issuing another ultimatum to Iran's government, Trump warning Tehran to stop maritime attacks and publicly declare the reopening of the Strait of Hormuz. Trump escalated his rhetoric in a late-night social media post. He warned that 1,000 American missiles are currently aimed at Iran. He also threatened to completely decimate and destroy the country if any attempts are made to assassinate him. Meantime, in another social media post, Trump is also taking credit for a deal allowing the Gordie Howe Bridge to finally open. The bridge linking Windsor and Detroit is scheduled to open July 27th. The opening was postponed last month, Trump threatening then to fully block its opening. He said the U.S. had been treated unfairly. Canada alone paid for the multi-billion dollar bridge. Trump says on social media he was able to cut a much better deal. The Carney government's food security strategy plans to invest billions to put more of the food Canadians eat under Canadian control. But the Liberals' ambitions come at a time when farm operators are aging, the cost of buying farmland is sky high, and the amount of suitable land is shrinking. This week's host of the House, Janice McGregor, tells us more.
2: In 100 years' time, there will not be any farmland left in Ontario.
3: Charles Stevens is worried. While his blueberries at Wilmot Orchards, about an hour east of Toronto, are almost ripe for the picking, his land, he says, is not.
2: We turned down 100,000 an acre.
3: He's turned the developers away, putting his property into the Ontario Farmland Trust to grow food long after he's gone. Other aging farmers, though, are cashing out.
4: Farming is less profitable than it used to be.
3: Tyler McCann from the Canadian Agri-Food Policy Institute.
4: That land has got a higher value when there's a home or a big box store sitting on top of it.
3: CEO Justine Hendricks says Farm Credit Canada has to be more creative with its lending.
5: What made this industry successful may not be the way that it needs to continue moving forward.
3: Janice McGregor, CBC News, Newcastle, Ontario.
1: And you can hear a special edition of The House with Janice McGregor wherever you get your podcasts. British police are investigating the death of former government minister Anne Widdecombe. The 78-year-old was found dead in her southwest England home. Detectives arrested a man yesterday but say he's no longer a suspect and stress there is no evidence the killing was politically motivated. Dominic Valaitis has the latest.
6: Police say the 26-year-old British man arrested on suspicion of murdering Anne Widdecombe is no longer part of their investigation. Widdecombe's home in Devon remains cordoned off this morning as forensic teams continue to search inside for evidence.
7: Of course I'm pleased to be here. I'm utterly delighted to be here.
6: Anne Widdecombe was known for her socially conservative views. She served as a junior minister in Prime Minister John Major's government in the 1990s.
8: I think all of our thoughts will be with the family and friends of Anne Widdecombe.
6: Britain's Prime Minister, Keir Starmer, is among the politicians who've expressed shock at Widdecombe's killing. Although police say there is nothing currently to suggest her death was politically motivated, the case has renewed debate about the security of current and former British politicians. Dominic Valaitis for CBC News, Bristol, England.
1: Winds and heavy high rain hitting eastern China. Millions there are in the path of Typhoon Bavi. The storm has hit parts of Japan and Taiwan and also impacted the weather in the Philippines. China has evacuated nearly 2 million people ahead of the approaching storm. Bavi has been losing strength over cooler seas but is still holding moisture and is still considered very dangerous. And that is The World This Hour. 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For CBC News, I'm Gavin Day.
9: With your weather update, I'm Andrew Hawthorne. For Newfoundland today, 40% chance of showers, a mix of sun and cloud near noon on the Avalon, highs of 21 to 24, except around 17 along parts of the coast. Tonight, cloudy on the west coast, 40 to 60% chance of drizzle near midnight. Fog patches, a low of 11. For Labrador, cloudy in the west, 40% chance of showers on the coast this afternoon, high of 21. Tonight, 40 to 60% chance of showers and a low of 10. I'm Andrew Hawthorne.

0: forces to what comes first. Is it ballistic missiles? Is it self-propelled artillery? Is it drones? Drones or more drones? How about the command and control architecture? How do you jam it? How do you actually triage soldiers? How do you get them out of the kill zone? It extends 50 kilometers north and south of the divisional borders. The list goes on. There's lots to learn. And the armies of the West, armies, navies, air force, they are paying a lot of attention. Some aren't, and they'll pay a price. And tragically, it's their troops who will pay a price if they don't have the right techniques, the right leadership, or the right stuff to get the job done. And I'm very confident that we in Canada are paying a lot of attention, as are our friends and allies in NATO, or at least most of them.
1: Well, thank you for that reminder about the human beings who are really involved in these conflicts and the dangers that actually face everyone, not just people here in Canada, but the military force that actually goes out. Alexander, Defense Minister David McGuinty announced that they will be spending $2.6 billion on 26 missile artillery systems that will be purchased from the United States. I'm wondering how, you know, in the context of what Andrew just described to us, how does Canada's military compare with other major powers when it comes to advanced weapons?
2: Well, with respect to artillery, probably. We have very few pieces left in our arsenal, and the combat multinational brigade in Latvia does have serious shortfalls with respect to artillery and air defense. So we are playing a game of catch up, and so even going to 2% and beyond is not necessarily remedy our problems. You know, one thing that Canada has done very well, all things considered, is that it goes about operations and training at a much higher clip than usual for NATO allies. But the downside of that is we wear down equipment more and we have to buy new equipment. And so it creates a compounding effect on our needs. So all told, we have a lot of ground to make up for. We were one of the last allies, if not the last ally, to actually reach 2%, which was really agreed upon in 2014 at the Wales Summit. To date, the government of Canada has not really indicated a clear timetable. It's been asked on the part of multiple parties for the government of Canada to produce such a timetable, but one does worry the sustainability of these efforts because our previous experience has shown that, you know, our attention to the military can be very hot, but then it can become very cool under certain conditions very quickly.
1: Alexander, in the context of some of the conflict pieces that we've been speaking about here, if we look at what other allied nations within NATO are saying, Germany's Minister of Defense, Boris Pistorius, said that another Russian attack on Europe could happen in the next 3 years. So that's not theoretical anymore. This is something where NATO allies are seeing a countdown. What do you think he meant by that? What was he speaking about?
2: I think he meant that as a call to action, precisely because there might be concern that because Russia is experiencing tactical setback after tactical setback, that's all of its oil refineries are on fire, literally, and that there are key economic trade-offs being made by the Kremlin that will have all sorts of second-order and third-order effects, that Western publics are going to be very complacent about the threat environment. And so he wants to have us pay attention to the fact that Russia does have a war economy, albeit one that's cannibalizing itself, but nevertheless, one that's prepared to go about credible combat operations in its vicinity, that the regime is in, does not appear to be changing anytime soon, still enjoys popular support, quite frankly, amongst many members of the Russian population, that we should not be fooled by Ukraine's tactical successes to think that everything is okay. The Russia problem is simply manageable.
1: So the idea then of NATO, the idea that if one NATO member state is attacked, other member states would help to defend it. The idea that there is this countdown to a possible attack on Europe would then engage the Canadian forces. Andrew, how likely do you think that would be? And what would that mean for Canada's obligation to defend?
0: Well, in terms of the likelihood, most military

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1: And I was thinking, like, man, this